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0: over 35,000 listeners, the light walkers, the heartbeaters, and so many more listeners. Some of the old school, traditional, quartet, contemporary, gospel, rap, and instrumental gospel music, even gospel preaching and community shows. 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
4: 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I encourage you to join Coca Nation. It's for all the listeners. Those who join will be treated like VIPs. You know about concert tickets, giveaways, events, and promotions. 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

Amen. Amen. We sing that song like we want to go to the other side. Side that has no more pain. Side that has no more sorrow. Side that there are no more tears. There's only joy on the other side. For unspeakable joy on the other side. Boy, that'll preach by just by itself. On last week, we talked about passion. And we talked about passion and the object of our passion being the Christ. And so, this morning, what I'd like to do, if you will allow me to for the next few moments, is look at chapter 15 of 1 Corinthians. And we're just going to talk about being at the cross this morning. Since the beginning, children of God have identified themselves with the cross on which Jesus died. And whether it is carved in wood or etched on our hearts, the cross is the chief symbol and defining reality of our faith. In 1 Corinthians chapter 15, starting at verse number 1, and we'll conclude at verse number 8. The Bible says, "Now I make known to you, brethren, the gospel which I preached to you, which also you received, in which you also stand, by which also you are saved, if you hold fast the word which I preached to you, unless you believed in vain. For I delivered to you as of first importance what I also received, that Christ died for our sins according to the scriptures, and he was buried, and that he was raised on that third day according to the scriptures. And he appeared to Cephas and then to the 12. And after that he appeared to more than 500 brethren at one time, most of them who remain now or remain unto now, but some have fallen asleep. Then he appeared to James, then to all the apostles, and last of all, as to one untimely born, he appeared to me also. Truth be told, many love Christ as long as we encounter no hardship. Many praise and bless him as long as we receive some comfort from him. But if Jesus is seemingly quiet, we either start complaining or become dejected because we don't feel his presence. Those of us who love him for his own sake and not for any comfort of our own praise him both good and bad times. And even if Jesus should never bless us again, we would continue to praise him and thank him for what? And who he is. What power there is in a pure love for Jesus. Love that is free from self-interest. Love that is free from self-agendas. The resounding cry is to take up your cross and follow Jesus, and we will inherit eternal life according to Matthew chapter 16 and verses 24 through 26. There is no other way to life and to true inward peace than the way and discipline of the cross. Go where you will. Seek what you want. We will not find a higher way. We will not find a less exalted but safer way than the way of the cross. Arrange and order everything to suit ourselves, we will still have to bear some kind of suffering. Willingly or unwillingly.
So the cross, therefore, is unavoidable. In a sense, a cross of misery, as with the cross of with the thief, or the cross of the Savior that leads to life. It awaits us everywhere we go. No matter where we go, we cannot escape it. For wherever we go, we take ourselves along. Turn where you will. Above, below, without, within, we will find the cross. As I was looking at this, I couldn't help but go back to Isaiah chapter 53, and I looked at and talking about that suffering servant. And then I got down to the latter part of verse number 3. Bible says he was despised, and we did not esteem him on that cross. Surely our griefs he himself bore on that cross, and our sorrows he carried on that cross. We ourselves esteemed him stricken on that cross, smitten of God and afflicted on that cross. But he was pierced through for our transgressions on that cross. The chastisement for our well-being fell upon him on that cross. And by his scourging we are healed on that cross. When Paul said in Galatians chapter 6 and verse number 14, but far be it from me to boast except in the cross of our Lord Jesus Christ, through which the world has been crucified to me and I to the world. He is using one thing, a large wooden object, an object used for executions, to refer to something else. Hiding the death of Jesus and its effect in reconciling us, his creation, back to God. Similarly, we would sing songs about that wooden cross, that wooden object. We are well aware that we cherish, our cherishing is not the wood itself, but him who hung on that wood some 2,000 years ago. The Son of God, who used that cross in his work of seeking and saving us from a devil's hell. And so the cross means Christ crucified. All of this should flash across our minds in an instant whenever the cross is mentioned. Whenever we are gathered around this table, as we did just a few moments ago, as Brother Brown took us through what Christ went through on that cross and what it actually means to us. All of us, as soon as the cross was mentioned, we should have went back to what Jesus has done for us, is doing for us. The Apostle Paul understood this in 1 Corinthians chapter 2 and verse number 2. He says, "Well, I am determined. I am determined to know nothing among you except Jesus Christ and him crucified." He meant he was focusing on the central point. Not that he was ignoring the resurrection and the Holy Spirit, but Paul leads with the cross. Paul started his world-changing message with the cross. Paul centered his life-transforming message on the cross. Paul knew how to indicate the total reality of God's salvation, starting at the cross. But he also knew how to focus. See, the immortal Son, who out of free and infinite grace left his Father's throne above to save his own creation. See, Paul emphasizes this in Philippians chapter 2. A lot of times we call it the Christ hymn. But in Philippians chapter 2 and starting in verse number 5, hear what the Bible says. It says, Paul says, having this attitude in yourself, which was also where? In Christ Jesus, who although he existed in the form of God, did not regard equality with God a thing to be grasped, but he emptied himself, taking on the form of a bondservant and being made in the likeness of men. Being found in appearance as a man, he humbled himself by becoming obedient to the point of death, even death on the cross. See, it's all about the cross. Paul knew it. He
cross is not just an exercise of being theological or theologically correct. It's a matter of deep spiritual, holy, spiritual reality unto ourselves. See, when we receive the good news that Jesus died, the result is like dropping a rock in a smooth pond. When you drop that rock in a smooth pond, it begins to ripple. It ripples all across that large, vast pond. Well, the death of Jesus Christ, the good news of Jesus Christ ripples across this world. Even though the world tries to douse the fire of the gospel, the fire of the word, even though it tries to put it out, still God has allowed that good news to ripple across the creation. It is the death of Christ that enables us to die to ourselves and to be born again. It is the death that justifies us before God in perfect righteousness, that sets us free, that gives us courage to face persecution. Romans chapter 4 and verse number 25. When we are sitting on the cross, recognizing we are reconciled to God and each other through the cross while being enemies of the cross. Romans chapter 5 verses 8 through 11. And then when we are centered on the cross, we know how to die. We learn how to live. And love, we are forever changed by the love that we have received from the Father. We are new creatures in Christ. 2 Corinthians chapter 5 and verse number 17. And so if we are willing to carry that cross, it will take us to where suffering comes to an end. A place where there is something else better on the other side. If we carry it unwillingly, we create a burden unto ourselves. If we try to do away with one cross, we will find another and perhaps a heavier one along the way. So how do we expect to escape what no one else can avoid? Which saint is exempt from troubles in this life? Not even Christ was spared. Why is it that we look another way? Or another way to reach heaven? There's nothing that needs to be preached any more stronger, any more passionately than the cross itself. Now there is no other thing or subject that can cause greater need for in this world that we live in today. The cross. The cross is a sign of man's complete dependence upon the grace of God for salvation and for the forgiveness of sin. There is a divine meaning in the death of Jesus on that cross. God's only plan for our salvation is based on death on that cross. There is no other way. There was no other way but what God had deemed necessary for us to be made right with him. The world will never understand the cross, what it represents, without us talking about the power of the gospel of Jesus Christ. That we have received this gospel by the grace of God. How Jesus died and how he rose again, overcoming death, hell, and the grave for us. And so the cross stands forever as a symbol of those circumstances and events in our experience, if you will. The cross humbles us. See, the cross exposes us. The cross even offends our pride. It shames us. It reveals our basic evil. The cross does. It is the cross which brings this out. Any circumstance or any incident which does this, Jesus says, if ye were my disciples, you would welcome it. That is its meaning. Take up your cross. Accept your cross. And glory in your cross. Cling to your cross. Because there's something good in that cross. See, it will reduce us to a place where we'll be ready to receive the gift of the grace of God. That is why the cross is so valuable to us. Paul learned and he knew the value of the cross.
I can imagine the scene when the Apostle Paul appeared, as history says, before Nero, the Roman emperor, to give an answer for the charges against him. If I had been present that day to listen and learn, I could imagine that Nero's world, his royal robes flowing, seated upon a throne. His name was known throughout the empire, but nobody knew of Paul. He was an obscure Jewish man, totally unimpressive in his physical appearance, so he says. He was a leader of an obscure and heretic, a little sect that was known only as troublemakers. Nobody had heard of Paul while everybody had heard of Nero. But the interesting thing is now, some 2,000 years later, we say my son's Paul, and nobody talks about Nero. The cross is the center of our faith.

where God's love and God's holiness embrace us. Here is the love of God. God the Father, who sent his Son into the world to save us, to suffer for us, to die for us, his life for our life, his pain for our gain, his holiness of God for our unholiness, if you will. The death penalty is executed against sin. The sins of God's creation are paid in full on the cross. And so while we understand it, sometimes we don't actually embrace it as we should. We don't appreciate it as we should. See, if we appreciate it as we should, we will leave here this morning and talking about a man that could save everybody from anything by hanging on a wooden cross. We will talk about that this morning. We will talk about our own story, how he lifted us up out of the muck and mire that we were wallowing in, that we couldn't get ourselves out of. Like sin is like quicksand. We are there wallowing, trying to get ourselves out, but only to find out that we're becoming deeper and deeper entrenched in the quicksand. No one and no thing can pull us out in this world but God. And so, because the cross to some is foolishness, a stumbling block to many. Some have tried to smooth it over by taking that part out of it. But you can't do that without destroying the message. It is not Christianity anymore without the cross. The cross is the bones, the skeleton, if you will, of the gospel message. It is what holds it all together. If you take the skeleton out of the body, what do you have? You don't have anything. You don't have a body. You basically have a pile of flesh. The same thing with the gospel. Take the cross, the skeleton of the gospel out. You don't have anything. All you have is a pile of theological muss, if you will. You don't have the Christianity without the cross. And seemingly we have tried to get away from the foolishness of the message of the cross. It is a desire to be relevant, to get more people on the pew. Many have backed away from the message of the cross. The idea has been, let's dress cool, soup up our music, kind of smooth over the message, and that really emphasized things like sin and the cross of Jesus, and we'll draw people in. See, the problem with that kind of camouflage Christianity is that cool-looking facilities or slogans or slick presentations don't save souls. They don't save people. The only thing that can save anyone is the message of the cross of Jesus Christ. The reason we need to emphasize the proclamation of the cross is because of the power of the cross. 1 Corinthians chapter 1 and verse number 18. For the preaching of the cross is to them that perish foolishness, but unto us which are saved, it is the power of God. Romans chapter 5 and verse number 9. Justified by the blood of Jesus on the cross and saved from the wrath of God through it. Ephesians chapter 2 and verse number 16. Through the cross, God reconciled man to man and man to God and put to death the enmity between us and him. Colossians chapter 1 and verse number 20. God made peace between us and him through the blood of the cross. Colossians chapter 2 and verse number 15. God disarmed the spiritual powers and triumphed over them through the cross. 1 Peter chapter 2 and verse number 24. Jesus bore our sin in his body on the cross, that we might die to sin and live to righteousness. 1 John chapter 2 and verse number 2. The wrath of God is against us, for our sin was propitiated or satisfied through the death of Jesus on the cross. Colossians chapter 2 and verse number 14. God canceled out the certificate of debt consisting of decrees against us, which was hostile to us, and has taken it out of the way, having nailed it to the cross.
Life is just ordinary without Jesus. You have to talk about Jesus. Power of the cross continues to penetrate the sometimes thorniness, I'm going to talk about myself, of my heart. To reach this depth with truth that is more, not less, than just memorizing scripture. The power of the cross is the gospel's power to transform us. It is God's way of taking us from one place and putting us in another. It is the good news that saves us. The power of the cross moves us from death to life. It starts us on our journey as a new creation, leading us to maturity and growth in Christ Jesus. A message so simple, but so paradoxical. A message that contrasts man's wisdom against God's seemingly folly. A message where we are entrusted to proclaim to all the nations. What is this message that seems weak and foolish to the world? But is it indeed the power of God for those who are being saved? At the cross, we can know that our sins are forgiven. At the cross, we are right with God. At the cross, we have a home in heaven. At the cross, we have victory over Satan. At the cross, we have peace with God. Peace even in the face of death. Because of the cross. It is the cross. It's not ourselves. It's nothing that we can do for ourselves. It's nothing in and of anyone else that can save us from a devil's head. That's why we always have to go back to the cross. See, when we're having trouble in our life, we just don't know how things are going to get together. We have to go back to the cross. When we're at odds with one another, and we're trying to figure out what's on somebody else's mind, go back to the cross and you'll find out. You can't figure out what's on somebody else's mind. When you're at odds with your children and can't seem to find them or convince them to do what's right, go back to the cross. When you are at odds with your husband or your wife, go back to the cross. When you can't figure out what's going on at work, go back to the cross. It's an easy thing to go back. Go back to the cross. What do we see when we come to the cross? What do we get when we come to the cross? See, when we come to the cross, we come as a sinner, but we leave a saint. When we come to the cross under condemnation, but we leave righteous. When we come to the cross sick, we leave healed. When we come to the cross with worry, we leave with hope. When we come to the cross with fear, we leave with faith and power. When we come to the cross with sadness, we leave with joy. When we come to the cross poor, we leave rich. When we come to the cross under a curse, we leave blessed. It all starts at the cross. At the cross. At the cross. What do we see? What do you see when you come and you go to the cross? What do you see when we come on the first day of the week and we gather around this table? What do you see? What are you remembering? What are you thinking about when you come to the feet of Jesus on the cross? What do we receive when we come to the cross? What is the cross to me? What is the cross to you? At the cross, where I first saw the light and the burden

We hope you were blessed by this morning's message. Please come out and worship with us each and every Lord's Day, 2018-52 Russell Road. You can also catch us at the same time, 10:15 a.m. on YouTube. May you have a blessed and wonderful day.

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listeners, the light walkers, the heart beaters, and so many more listening. 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

0: morning and welcome to Morning Star Baptist Church, the church with the people at heart, under the direction of Pastor Frank Jackson.
1: Seek to illuminate that. Beginning at verse 1, 18, chapter 18, I want to begin the beginning and read the first 8 verses in chapter 1. And it reads as follows. And he spake unto them a parable to this end, told his disciples to show them that they should always pray and not give up. Amen. And he said, in a certain town, Jesus tells this parable. Please note, in a certain town, there was a judge who neither feared God nor cared about men. And there was a widow in that town who kept coming to him with the plea, grant me justice against my adversary. For some time, this judge refused. But finally, he said to himself, even though I don't fear God or care about men, yet because this widow keeps bothering me, I will see that she gets justice so that she won't eventually wear me out with her coming. And the Lord said, listen to what the unjust judge says. And will not God bring about justice for his chosen ones who cry out to him day and night? Will he keep putting them off? I tell you, he will see that they get justice, and quickly. However, when the Son of Man comes, will he find faith on the earth? Amen. The grass withers and the flowers thereof fade away. The word of our God shall stand forever. Shall we pray? God, how we thank you now for mothers, whether in person or in memory. We thank you for hands that rocked the cradle and shaped the world. Thank you that there are models of good and bad. But thank you that it is your creative design

Jesus' name. Of Jesus, our Christ, we pray. And every believer said, amen. Amen. Amen. I want to talk about the sound of hope, and more specifically, this knock that I would argue changed everything. Some of us were raised by women who didn't have much, but had enough. That's enough right there. They didn't have retirement plans. They didn't have college degrees. They didn't have corner offices. But they had something that systems couldn't stamp out, courts couldn't control, and judges couldn't dismiss. They had a will to survive, a faith that wouldn't quit, and a hope that knocked. That's what Jesus lifts up in the parable to his disciples, to those who were in earshot and listening to Jesus. He lifts up on this particular day a nameless, voiceless woman by society's standard. He doesn't point her out, he creates her, lifts her up as a model. This doesn't come from an old wives' tale. Jesus structures and creates a woman via parable. In his own eyes, he lifts up a woman, a mother, not as a victim, but as a vision of what real faith looks like. Are you interested today? He lifts up a woman who is not going to be the symbol of soft spirituality, but this is hard-earned, kitchen table, grief-soaked, knock till it opens kind of hope. The kind that passes down from rocking chair to rocking chair. The kind that is whispered through prayers and shouted in streets and sanctuaries. This is Black Mama hope. And Jesus says, this is the kind of faith that God honors. I want you to see this. Jesus shapes this woman in our sight. It's not my idea. It is a parable. You know, when we were growing up, we heard that a parable was an earthly story with a heavenly meaning. Jesus himself has crafted this parable, and he starts off by showing us the faithful fight. And he shows us persistence in the face of power. This woman is shaped and set before us, and Jesus shows us the faithful fight. Somebody ought to shout, faithful fight. He shows us this faithful fight, and in one corner there is this unjust judge, and in the other corner there is this unseen woman. And in this faithful fight between an unjust judge and an unseen woman, Jesus lifts up some things that we ought to see. Are you interested right now? He shows us first power without principles. In one corner, there's power without principles. Somebody has said that accountability without authority is called slavery. When there is accountability without authority, that's called slavery. And authority without accountability, that's called tyranny. And a man here, Jesus shapes in our sight, a man with authority but no accountability. He is a tyrant. Jesus paints a picture we know too well, especially in where we live. A man with power who has no regard for people. The judge represents systematic and systemic injustice. Somebody with jurisdiction but no justice. Where is this going? Jesus shows us here is a man who has power, but it's perverted by selfishness. I want you to see this. It's a position without principle. And anytime you have a position without principle, it's a threat to justice. Kind of makes me ask that question I've been asking all week. Where is the Congress? Who's holding checks and balances? There have been more executive orders than there have been any.

Washington, Baton Rouge, Shreveport. But more importantly, who's holding accountability even at your house? Not just the White House. You got to be careful that there's the possibility of having power without principles. Jesus says in one corner you see power without principles, but in the other corner there is persistence, yeah, over position. In this mama, in this mother, Jesus shows up a woman, shows us a woman without status, but a woman with stubborn faith. Though voiceless in society, she speaks loudly, not through her talk, but through her actions. She doesn't have a title or a platform, but she's got faith with a backbone. And when you combine faith with a backbone, it's the kind of persistence that heaven notices. Watch this. Her determination doesn't come from privilege. It comes out of necessity. She just keeps on showing up. She keeps on knocking. In one corner, you've got power without principles. In the other corner, you've got persistence over position. And here is a woman who's come with protest through her presence. Her showing up is a sacred act of resistance. She just shows up. In a world that preferred invisible suffering, she makes herself visible. Just showing up again and again and again and again. Just showing up. It's a holy disruption. Watch this. Her presence preaches even when her voice is denied. Her knock is not just insistence, but it's resistance. You didn't get it. It's not just an insistent knock, it's a resistant knock. It is resistance to an aloofness that will ignore her, to a distancing that seeks to devalue her, and to an inconsiderate, condescending, non-responsiveness that seeks to render her invisible. She just keeps on knocking. And this ain't no gentle knock. No, this is a don't forget my name knock. This is a you gonna see me knock. This is a my child's life depends on it knock. I don't care if I'm getting on your nerves. And I ask parents today around this city while our schools are being closed, where's your knock? I ask pastors who are preoccupied with preaching while the state legislature is dismantling the legal leaps and bounds that have allowed us to make at least a little progress down through the years. Where are you? I ask elected officials who are more interested in being elected than they are in serving. What are you doing to push back against policies that set us back further? I asked the bourgeoisie Negroes, where are our private schools for our children? Are we still to allow the oppressor to educate the mind of our children? You got something. Why don't you establish something? You got money. As all of these parachurch organizations, these associations and state conventions and national conventions, where's the plan to incorporate history in our own institutions? In our own churches, so if they turn back the hands of time in our schools, it won't matter because the church will be teaching authentic history. Where's the plan? Jesus shows us faith that fights. But then he shows us, secondly, a defiant demand. Because Jesus shows us in this woman of faith that confronts injustice. Because this woman has the audacity to insist on justice. Lord have mercy. She's got, watch this, I want you to see it. Jesus shows us, this is not my story, this is Jesus' story. He shows us a woman who has the courage to confront. She faces the system head on. For the Bible says, Jesus tells a story that she comes to the unjust judge and said, I won't be an unseen woman. Her bravery isn't bluster. It's born of necessity. There's a need, and she looks injustice in the face and without apology declares, I deserve to be seen. I deserve to be heard. Her faith dares to disturb what others have accepted. Meanwhile, it appears that we have laid down
to take whatever the president, the Congress, the legislature, the school board, whomever wants to give a, we laid down and simply decided to take it and won't even fight back. That's not the faith of our mamas. I don't recognize that kind of activity. We need insistence on resistance. Jesus shows us that not only do you need the courage to confront, but he shows us in this woman a demand with dignity. She's not asking, she's affirming her worth. She ain't over there begging. This ain't pleading. It's a proclamation. She's not saying, please, sir, please, sir. She's saying, because I'm worth it, give me what I'm worth. She teaches us that you can be assertive without being arrogant. That you can be dignified without being deferential. Her demand is a declaration of divine, watch this, of her divine or divine identity. In other words, she says, I belong to God. Somebody who's here ought to shout, I belong to God. And when you can make a demand out of a declaration of divine identity, you ain't being arrogant. You're saying, I know who I am. The Lord made me. Jesus saved me. The Holy Ghost adorns me. Truth liberates me. Love elevates me. Look over my shoulder. I got goodness and mercy following me. I'm somebody. Don't you judge the nappiness of my hair, the thickness of my lips, or the wideness of my nose. I am who I am just because God made me like this. Fleecy locks and dark complexion cannot forfeit nature's claim. Skin may differ, but affection dwells in black and white the same. Well, I'm so tall to reach the pole of grass, the ocean in a span. I must be measured mind by mind, for the soul is the measure of the man. Don't worry about what I look like, what I think. I belong to God. You've got to be able to make a demand with dignity. He shows us that this woman has this audacity, this courage to confront this demand with dignity. But then she has, I told you earlier, she has a faith that fights. Her belief is not passive. It pushes. Look at this mama. This ain't a waiting room faith. No, no. This is a warfare faith. It doesn't sit back and cross its fingers and hope that maybe. It presses forward and insists. Real faith doesn't avoid the fight. It leans into the fight. Let's be clear. She's not begging for charity. She's demanding justice. This widow is a witness. She is a freedom fighter. She is a mother of the movement. And I believe she has that kind of hope that has held black women, held black mamas, even in this day and time. She has that, what I like to call Sister Davis, she's got that sacred strength of black women. I'm about to finish now, but she got that sacred strength. All my life I've seen the sacred strength of black women. I grew up in the church and I've seen the sacred strength of black women. She reminds me of history's heroines. She reminds me, she is an echo of Fannie Lou Hamer and Mamie Till Mobley and Coretta Scott King and countless other women. She stands in the spiritual lineage of our freedom mothers. Women who bled and wept and fought so that the next generation could breathe. Her knock is their knock. Her courage is their courage. Her legacy is their legacy. I see him as Jesus is shaping this picture of her. He is projecting what will happen even in history. She is that, not only that heroine of history, watch this, but where I'm from, she is the backbone of the block. Because there are some women whose names I call you wouldn't recognize. Some women you know that I don't know. But who've been the backbone, everyday black women doing extraordinary things whose name we don't know. Some people just call them mama, a momo, a mother, a madea. Some names we don't even know. They were praying grandmothers, everyday working mamas, every sister who sacrificed. Her strength isn't just in protest, but she'll show up at a PTA meeting. Show up in a prayer closet and picking up the pieces after life has shattered her family. She's a sister with sacred strength. Amen, somebody.
I thank God for seeing black women mothers who perform life with a sacred strength. Prayerful, powerful, and profoundly present. Some of y'all have seen that. Some of y'all had the blessing of growing up around that. She isn't just strong. I ain't just talking about strength. I'm talking about sacredly strong. Her spirituality is not separate from her struggle. God's in the middle of everything she's going through. She's struggling, but she hadn't lost her faith. Her prayers and her protests are one and the same. Her holiness and her hustle walk hand in hand. It is a sacred strength that creates a balance of black. Some of y'all know what it's like to come up in the house of or be around a sacredly strong, balanced black woman. Yeah, y'all don't know what I mean. A sacredly strong, balanced black woman. That sacred strength, that balance that creates a model of that historic black mama, that black mama figure who could cuddle you or cuss you. Who could feed you or fight you. Who could cry with you when you're hurt, but not cover for you when you're wrong. Who would defend you in the streets, but discipline you at home. Love you, but not lie to you. That's a sacred strength. Amen. I've seen in sisters all of my life. I'm finished when I tell you that Jesus shapes the story of this power. Yeah, with no principle against this woman who is a persistent presence. And yet he flips the script before he finishes this, makes a theological shift. And we come to find out from Luke's writing that Jesus isn't just teaching, he's testifying. Because he's showing us that when it comes to God, there is validation over volume. She's not disruptive, she's discerning. And she knows that I just got to keep on knocking. The judge, who don't care nothing about God, don't care nothing about people, and yet he's got a job. Doesn't care anything about the Lord, doesn't love his neighbor, and yet he's gainfully employed. And Jesus starts to lift up this woman and he doesn't describe her as a loud or irrational, foolish talking woman. He validates her in a world that critiques women's tone before considering their truth. Jesus lifts her up as an example of what true faith looks like. She ain't got to act crazy. Just be persistent. And then he flips that script and changes from unjust judge to a just God. See, earth's injustice magnifies heaven's integrity. And the more you get to see corruption, the more you know how good God is. And Jesus says it like this: if a corrupt man can finally do right because of persistence, how much more will a just God act in love? He moves our eyes from injustice below to the integrity that is above. And I believe he would remind us today, you got to stop looking downtown and start looking up. Quit looking at City Hall, you're looking too low. You got to stop looking at Baton Rouge, that's looking too low. You got to stop looking at Washington, D.C. and Capitol Hill or the White House, you're looking way too low. Lift up your head, oh ye gates, and be lifted up, ye everlasting door, and not the mayor, and not the governor, and not the president, he said, but lift up your head, ye everlasting door, and the King of glory shall come in. Who is this King? He is not the mayor, he ain't the governor, he ain't the president. Who is this King? He is the Lord great and mighty. He is the Lord mighty in battle. Lift up your head. We've got a King. We don't bow down to a president. We got a King. You want to know where he is? Quit looking in Shreveport. Quit looking in Baton Rouge. Quit looking in Washington. No. He sits at the circle of the universe with all power in his hands. His throne is in heaven, but his feet are on the earth. Who is this King of glory? He is the Lord, mighty in battle. Don't look too low. Somebody ought to shout, I'm looking too low. Lift up your heads. She reminds

0: does that Jesus, as he shifts it, he says, quit looking at the judge and start looking at the King of Kings. And then finally, he shows us as well in this parable as he shifts it not only from validation over volume and from an unjust judge to a just God, but look at it. He says that the knock, Jesus tells the story to say to his disciples, the knock is a kingdom key. You missed it. The knock is a kingdom key. He says persistence reveals divine priority. Don't stop knocking. I didn't tell the story. Jesus tells the parable. It's not me. It's his. I'm just trying to lift up his story. He says, keep knocking. Not because God is hard of hearing, but because we live in a world that's hard of heart. Persistence, watch this. Persistence doesn't change God's mind, but it'll change me to align with his will. Keep on knocking, because the first time I go to him, I just tell him what I want, and God doesn't. I go to him again, telling him what I want. Tell him what God say, until you want what I want, keep on knocking. He's not gonna change, but he wants the change to be in me. So I've come to somebody, come to tell somebody this morning, keep on knocking. Keep on praying, even when heaven seems silent. Keep on believing, even when your faith feels fragile. Keep on walking, even when the road is rough and the going get tough and the hills get hard to climb. Keep on trusting, even when you can't trace his hand. Keep on serving, even when others don't see your sacrifice. Keep on loving. Even when love doesn't seem returned, keep on sowing. Even when the harvest hadn't come, keep on hoping. Even when your heart gets heavy, keep on praising him. Even when the pain persists, and keep on knocking, because what's on the other side is worth it. You missed it. That's my little shot right there. What's on the other side is worth it. Tells us that knocking is a kingdom key. I finish when I tell you that I won't close by saying that her knock is our call. She's still knocking. Somebody ought to help me say thank you, Mama. Yeah, because her echo endures. Her sound still moves souls. That rhythm of resilience echoes through generations. Thank you, Mama. It's the same knock heard in prayer circles, the same knock that was heard in protest marches, and the same knock that was heard in the stillness of sleepless nights, wondering whether her cross-focused faith would empower her to grapple with the grief of the reality of a lynching tree. She kept on knocking. Her echo endures. Thank you, Mama. Not only her echo endures, but that her knock is known. Watch this. It's recognized not by name, but by noise. You may not know a name, but you've heard a sound. It's the knock in your spirit that says, don't you dare stop. I don't care what them people do. Get up. Lift your head up. It's the voice and the silence that reminds you, it may be hard today, but justice is still coming.
1: 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We hope you were filled by God's word and invite you to join us for next week's service at 8:00 a.m.

and say, I got it. You don't have it, it ought to be on, it's on the screen. Yeah, that is. Hezekiah received the letter from the messengers and read it. Then he went up to the temple of the Lord and spread it out before the Lord. And Hezekiah prayed to the Lord, Lord, the God of Israel, enthroned between the cherubim, you alone are God over all the kingdoms of the earth. You have made heaven and earth. Give ear, Lord, and hear. Open your eyes, Lord, and see. Listen to the words Sennacherib has sent to ridicule the living God. Is it true, Lord, that the Assyrian kings have laid waste these nations and their lands? They have thrown their gods into the fire and destroyed them. For they were not gods, but only wood and stone, fashioned by human hands. Now, Lord our God, deliver us from his hand, so that all the kingdoms of the earth may know that you alone, Lord, our God. Hezekiah got this note, this letter that was written to him by a man named Sennacherib. Hezekiah didn't waste no time. He literally said, I ain't finna be fooling with this. I don't have time for this. What I'm going to do, he goes to the temple, and the Bible says he laid it out, he spread it out before God. That's what verse number 14 says. Sennacherib took the time to sit down to write a letter. He had nothing else in the world to do but sit down and write a threatening letter. Hezekiah doesn't even respond. Hezekiah shows up at the temple, took that little old nasty note, spread it out before God. I think that's what verse number 14 says. Hezekiah got a note from Sennacherib. Sennacherib ain't had nothing in the world to do but sit down on his rusty dusty and write a letter to Hezekiah. Hezekiah got it. But Hezekiah said, I got bigger fish to fry. And so what I'm going to do, I'm going to take your little old nasty letter

right there before the Lord. Would you help me preach this morning? Look at your neighbor. Look at them. Smile at them. Show all of them, even if it ain't but two. Look at your neighbor and tell them God can handle this. Amen. God can handle this. Thank you, ushers. I appreciate you and your patience.

have you any rivers that seem uncrossable? Have you any mountains that you can't tunnel through? God specializes in things that seem impossible. Rico, he can do what no other power. The black version of somebody would say Holy Ghost power is able to do. May I poll the house and ask you, have you ever had a situation in your life that was too much for you to handle? I can't hear nobody. I want to submit to you on the outset of this sermon that whatever you are dealing with and whatever you're facing, God can handle it. I really thought that that should be good news for someone at Pleasant Hill this morning. God can handle it. Might be someone on your road that ought to be able to testify, yes, he can. I think that it ought to be some mother in here who can testify what God has done for your child. Ought to be some parent here, some father here, some husband here. You ought to be able to testify even when you couldn't see the light at the end of the tunnel. You had more month than you had money. But some kind of way, that money that you had, God made it stretch all the way to the end of the month. Anybody in here ever had God to stretch some things in your life? You didn't know how in the world God was going to do it, but you just knew that he did. God can handle this. Even reports from the if you don't take nobody else's word, just take your pastor's word for it. I'm a witness. God knows how to handle even doctor's report. And I'm very sure, brothers and sisters, that what I read to you this morning perhaps was in the crispest section of your Bible. Many times, when we hear of Hezekiah, it is really from chapter 20 when Hezekiah gets word, get your house in order.

you're going to die. Hezekiah turns his face to the wall and he begins to pray to God. And he reminds God all of the things that he had done in his life. And God tells Isaiah, before Isaiah gets to the courtyard, go back and tell Hezekiah that I'm adding an extension to his life. How many of you know that God will hear and answer your prayer? But before we get to chapter 20, there's some other stuff that takes place in the life of Hezekiah. When you look at the beginning of chapter 18, and I've got to hurry this morning because we've got somewhere to go this afternoon. When you look at chapter 18 of 2 Kings, verse number 2 suggests to us that Hezekiah becomes king at the age of 25 years old. Walk with me, church, if you can. 25 years old is a young age in order to be king. I mean, he's really not mature enough to be king, but that's what they did. He's now king. When you read verse number 2, he's not only king at age 25, but he reigns for 29 years. Everybody say 29. Verses 3 and 4 of chapter 18 says that he did a lot of good. You do know that it doesn't take a whole lot in order for somebody to find some bad stuff on you. But in chapter 18, verse 3 and 4, it suggests to us that Hezekiah did some good. Verse number 3 says that he did what was right in the eyes of the Lord, just like his father David had done. Verse number 4 suggests what he actually did. He removed the high places, smashed the sacred stones, cut down the Asherah poles. He broke into pieces the bronze snake that Moses had made. In Hezekiah's life, he did some good. Brothers and sisters, I think as a way of introducing the text, there are three things that I think that we should pick up from Hezekiah's life that all of us would do well to do in our own lives in 2022. Number one, Hezekiah made a wise choice. Everybody say wise choice. In verse number 5 of chapter 18, the Bible says that Hezekiah trusted in the Lord his God. I think that's a wise choice. I think that that is the wisest choice that you and I can ever make. That is to put our trust in the Lord God Almighty. We put our trust in people that we don't know and that we've never met before. We go to banks, go in the drive-thru, put our hard-earned money in a little old canister, stick it in a tube, mash a button. It goes somewhere. We never see where it's going, but we gonna trust that our money is going to be there whenever we need it. We even trust these old raggedy cars of ours. We stick our keys in them, we try to crank them up. We just believe that it's going to get us from point A to point B. But how many of you know all of that stuff is man-made and it will break down on us? But one person and one thing that will not tear up and will not let us down, and that's God Almighty. Would you help me preach and point at somebody and tell them, put your trust in God. That is a wise choice. But then here's another thing that ought to help us, and I'm just introducing the text. He was willing to commit. Verse number 6 in chapter 18 says that he held fast to the Lord and did not
cease to follow him. He kept the commands of the Lord that the Lord had given to Moses. Listen at this. He held fast. He followed God. He kept the commandment. Isn't it strange, brothers and sisters, how we hold fast to everything else other than the stuff that we ought to hold fast to? That was a wise choice, and he was not afraid. He was willing to commit to the Lord his God. If you want things to go well in your life, if you want God to kiss that thing in your life, if you want God to bless that thing in your life, you cannot be afraid to commit your way to the Lord's way. You cannot be afraid. You must be willing to commit. You've got to be willing to hold fast. You've got to be willing to follow God. It's strange how we follow everybody else but the Lord. And we allow everybody else to have influence on us. I'm going somewhere, church. Just got to help me get there. We allow everybody else to have influence on us more than we allow God to have influence on us. Here it was. Hezekiah had a wise choice. Hezekiah was willing to commit. But listen, the Bible says that Hezekiah had a walking companion. Brothers and sisters, verse number 7 in chapter 18 says, and the Lord was with him, and he was successful in whatever he undertook. Can I tell you this? It does not matter who else walks away from you. Make sure you don't walk away from God, and God does not walk away from you. If God is with you, you will be successful in whatever you try to do when you have God with you. And the Bible says in verse number 7 that Hezekiah rebelled against the king of Assyria and did not serve him. Church, that's really where the problem starts. That's where I wanted to be. For years, the nation had been paying tribute to Assyria. Hezekiah rebelled and refused to pay tribute. They had been paying tribute. Hezekiah follows God. God says, you ain't got to do that. Hezekiah says, I'm not going to do it. Now the Assyrians are going to start a fight. People will get mad at you whenever you do what God tells you to do. Slow up. Whenever you are trying to dance at the beat of the enemy's music, you'll be in good shape. But whenever you start trying to do what's right, that's when people are going to start talking about you. That's when people are going to start saying, now she thinks she's something. Now he thinks he's more than we are. Now he's a holy rolling. Now they don't fool with us. Now, no, it's not that I don't fool with you. It's that now I really know who you are. I really know how you act. Now I really have a different way of going, and I can't associate myself. Am I making any sense? And so the Assyrian army came to Jerusalem. But instead of turning to God, according to verses 13 through 16, Hezekiah feared the enemy and gave in to the enemy, even to the

to Jerusalem. Hezekiah gives in. He gives in so much so that he goes to the church, steals money out of the treasury, and says, I fear the enemy so much that I'm going to pay the enemy off so that the enemy will not attack us. Brothers and sisters, I want to submit to somebody in here in Pleasant Hill this morning. I want to say to you, you cannot give in. I said, you cannot give in. If God tells you to do something, do it and don't worry about the enemy. If God says go right, then you go right and don't worry about the enemy. The same God that kept you yesterday, he's able to keep you today. You can't give in. I said, you can't give in. He was fearful. 1 Timothy 1 and 7 says, God has not given us a spirit of fear, but a power, love, and a sound mind. Now get this, the king of Assyria took the money and then turned right around and invaded Judah anyway. Now y'all ought to be smart enough to know you can't appease and you cannot satisfy the enemy by doing what the enemy says, because as soon as you do whatever the enemy says, the enemy's going to turn right around and act ugly anyway. You know why? Just what the enemy does. Sister Sharon, it's in their system. It's their DNA. A snake is a snake. If you get a cold snake, bring him and warm him up. Whenever he warms up and bites you, don't get mad. Because a snake is a snake. And if you try to do wrong trying to appease the enemy, you can rest assured that one day that same enemy is going to turn right around and going to bite you. Be a word for someone at the hill. You got to be very careful how you try to appease people who are in cliques. Here a clique, there a clique, everywhere a clique, clique. And you're trying to fit in. Y'all ain't going to help me. I'm going to help myself today. You're trying to fit in because you didn't come from Abbey Street. Don't get quiet now. And can I tell you, while you're trying to fit in, as soon as you get in that one might turn on you one day. It ain't but one group that you ought to be trying to get.

0: that the enemy was acting up anyway. You know what he did? Chapter 19 opens up. The Bible says that when Hezekiah heard this, he tore his clothes, put on sackcloth, and went into the temple of the Lord. Listen, church, can I tell you this? Don't just show up at church when you're in trouble. Hezekiah showed up because he heard that he was in trouble. I think that you ought to show up at least two times. When you're in trouble and when you ain't in trouble. When you're not in trouble, you ought to thank the Lord. You ought to show up and you ought to thank the Lord. And when you are in trouble, you ought to show up and you ought to be praying to the Lord. Have I got a witness here? Hezekiah sends a message to Isaiah about his troubles. Tells him all of what's going on. You know, it's good to have somebody to talk to. Talks to him, tells him all of what's going on in his life, and the prophet Isaiah sends a letter back to him. And the letter back to him says, I just want you to know that God has your back. I want you to know that God is going to deliver Judah and defeat the Assyrians. That's good news, isn't it? That Hezekiah sends a letter to Isaiah, and Isaiah sends a response from God. Hey, Hezekiah, don't trip. It's going to be all right. Y'all a little slow. Let me try y'all. Hey, Hezekiah, don't trip out. God's got your back. Y'all just a little slower. Hey, Hezekiah, don't trip out. God's got your back. But church, Sennacherib shows up. Deacon White, he sends a letter to Hezekiah to frighten him into surrendering. Verse number 10. Boxley, he says, say to Hezekiah, king of Judah, listen to this, don't let the God you depend on deceive you. Don't. Sennacherib, the enemy, sends a letter to Hezekiah saying, don't you let that God of yours deceive y'all. He sends the letter, Giles, so that Hezekiah can retreat. But instead of Hezekiah retreating, Hezekiah remembers the God that sent him in the first place. And I wish I had at least 10 of y'all. I'll be number 11. Sometimes you just got to stand still and you got to remember who the God is that you serve, who really sent you in the first place. Sometimes you just got to stand still. If God said it, that settles it. Hezekiah has this letter. And the question that I want to answer is, Pastor, how do I handle junk mail? What do I do when faced with messages from messy, mean, and miserable people. I can't hear nobody. What? Hey, what do I do? Slow down, Reed. Don't get too happy. What do I do?
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0: distance around the entire city would be 6 miles. And from that day, the name of the city will be The Lord Is Here. The word of God for the people of God.
1: Good morning, church. Today I will be reading the Youth Creed. I am fearfully and wonderfully made in the image and likeness of

0: Alright, church. Let's continue to pray. Thank you, God, for being the guest of God. Please watch over everybody. Please keep them safe. Please watch everybody and watch them go to work or school. Amen.
1: Good morning, church. May we continue in prayer. Dear Heavenly Father, thank you for bringing us together today and for blessings with us for another day. Please guide us, protect us, and give us strength through every challenge we face. Bless our families and everyone here today. Help us love, forgive, encourage one another. Keep our faith strong and remind us that you are always with us.
2: In my soul will take somebody in here. You can testify that you learned that when you was a baby, but when you grew up, life taught you really how to call on the name of the Lord. And when you called on the name of the Lord, it wasn't no cute prayer. It wasn't nothing that rhyming. It wasn't no rhythmic prayer. You just said, Lord, here I am. I need your help.
3: God does something very important. Even when someone is going through something difficult, we can still give them encouragement, prayer, kindness, and love. We need everyone to help us today. When we say, shine gold, you say, share hope. Shine gold,
4: share hope.
1: Jesus teaches us that we can't be light to other people. Matthew 5 and 16 says, let your light shine before others.
2: Pray with some assurance. Pray like you know God answered your prayer last time. Pray like you know God is going to do it again.
3: We are able and we can always show kindness.
1: Church family, when we say, let your light, you say,
2: pray with some assurance.
1: Let your light
4: shine.
2: Church.
3: Children who are facing cancer may have doctor visits, treatments, tests, and days when they do not feel their best. That takes courage. Joshua 1:1-9 reminds us, be strong and courageous. Do not be afraid. Do not
2: be discouraged. Because if I don't, this whole sermon ain't going to be worth nothing.
3: God will be with you wherever you go.
2: He promoted the attack.
1: God can give us strength when we feel weak. God can give us courage when we feel afraid. And God can
2: put caring people around us when life is difficult.
1: So when we say, when times are hard, you say, God is with us.
2: He prayed with some assurance.
1: When times

0: verse number 16. I want you to notice this, church. Listen at this. Give ear, Lord, and hear. Open your eyes, Lord, and see. Listen to the words of Sennacherib. Here it is. He promotes it right here. Has sent to ridicule the living God.
1: We may not be able to fix everything. So
0: when Sennacherib wrote the letter, it said, "Hear Hezekiah.
1: I care about you. I'm here for you." And sometimes a simple act.
0: When Hezekiah prays,
2: today
0: Hezekiah said, "This ain't none of mine.
2: You are loved. You are important.
0: He ain't writing this to me.
2: You are not forgotten."
1: Young people can make a
0: difference. He's writing this.
1: We can encourage. We can give
0: to you since you sent me
1: to someone who needs it.
2: So during Childhood Cancer Awareness Month, let's do
0: church, sometimes you got to understand that some battles are not yours. This battle is not yours. This battle belongs to the Lord.

Church, if y'all would, I want you to stand on your feet and put your hands together like this. It's an old, but it's a good. Somebody look at your neighbor, tell them, say, hold on. That's the wrong neighbor. Look at the other neighbor, tell them, say, hold on, baby.

Let's bless our God. Help me bless God too. Bless God for these amazing things.

visit, a conversation, a message from a few weeks ago. I have not been able to get away from this verse, and I want to lift it again. Ezekiel 48 and 35, it was read earlier. Let me look at the B part. And the name of the city from that day shall be Jehovah Shammah, which means the Lord is there. And that's what I want to revisit. Jehovah Shammah. An orphan heart is a condition where a person feels rejected, unloved, alone, isolated, disconnected, or abandoned. An orphan heart is as spiritual as it is emotional. It is possible, my sisters and brothers, to even feel abandoned by God. Have you been there? In Psalm 13, David asked God, how long will you hide your face from me? Naomi said, the Lord's hand has turned against me. When Lazarus died, his sisters, Mary and Martha, said to Jesus, if you had been here, our brother would not have died. At Calvary, Jesus cried, my God, why hast thou forsaken me? If you've ever felt abandoned, isolated, alone, if you've ever felt you had an orphan heart, I need you to know you're in great company. For 70 years, the Jewish people were held captive in Babylon, Jerusalem, the holy city, the beautiful city of God, was destroyed, the temple laid in ruins. Those were dark, desolate days. It is likely, my friends, that the Jewish people felt abandoned. It is likely that they had orphan hearts. But the truth is, God had not deserted them. They had turned their backs on God. You know, the storyline of the Old Testament is written in recurrent cycles of rebellion, repentance, and restoration. Every time God blessed them, they got beside themselves. Every time God blessed them, they rebelled against him, or they turned their backs against them. God would allow punishment to fall upon them. They would repent. And they would say things like, if you just get me out of this. Have you said that? Have you ever said, Lord, if you just rescue me this time, if you just save me this time? God knew we were lying when we said that.
then God, being God, would rescue them. God would restore them. They'd get back on their feet, and now they've got to go to the beach on Sundays. Yeah. It was a difficult time, but the last word belongs to God. I wish I had a witness right there. I said the last word belongs to God. Somebody needs this. The last word doesn't belong to the doctor. I wish I had time to testify. I said the last word doesn't belong to the lawyer, doesn't belong to the judge. You better thank God that God sits on the throne and God has the last word. So here comes the prophet Ezekiel, who offers a word of hope. It's the last words of the last verse in the last chapter. I got a witness over there. Somebody talk to me. Can you repeat the last words in the last verse in the last chapter of the book? God has the last word. Here's what he says. And the name of the city shall be called the Lord is there. God promised to restore Jerusalem, and the city shall be named Jehovah Shammah. The Lord is there. So let's look at what's really going on. The Jews had lived in captivity in Babylon for 25 years. How long? 25 years. They had been in captivity in Babylon when God gave Ezekiel a vision of the future Jerusalem. In that vision, the city and the temple would be rebuilt. And here's a great place to celebrate. And the people would be restored. I wonder this morning how many folk in here have experienced the restoration of God. I see eight folk. How many of you thought it was over? How many of you thought it was over for you, but look at you now? You know why you're a survivor? You're a survivor because you are more than a conqueror. Will you praise God for your restoration? I mean, the truth is, God shocked you. You were down to your last dime. Do I have a witness in here? Some way, somehow, you got the cutoff notice, but the light stayed on. Somebody ought to help me. Thank God that he will restore you, that he will keep you, that he will sustain you. Thank God that when you thought you were going under, somebody said, and I don't remember who said it, but they said, obviously the folk who wrote you off came right. I'm going to move on, but I need some folk to help me witness. So
Just look up and down your row and just tell the folk. I don't have time to tell the whole story. Tell the folk around you. Baby, you really wouldn't believe it if I told you the whole story. Because truth really is stranger than fiction. But baby, all I'm going to tell you is if you trust in the Lord with all your heart and quit leaning on your own understanding.

trying to tell you he'll put your life back together again. I learned down the street, baby, Humpty Dumpty sat on a wall. Y'all gonna help me? And Humpty Dumpty had a great fall. Jehovah Shammah, the Lord is there. The Lord is there. The Lord is there. Look closer. Look closer. The holy city has been destroyed, and the Lord is there. The temple is gone. The people are scattered. But the Lord is there. Yes, church. I came to tell you today that God is in this dark, desolate place. Yes, God is in this low place. God is in this broken place. Life will eventually bring us all to a broken place. I wish every day was Sunday. I wish on earth Sabbath had no end. Some folk in here have had some messy Mondays and some terrible Tuesdays, some wicked Wednesdays, some turbulent Thursdays, some frightening Fridays, and some sad Saturdays. Life will eventually bring us all to a broken place. If you have not been there, I want to tell you two things. Praise God and keep living. That's what Thelma Lee would say. Just keep living, because life will eventually bring us all to a broken place. Depression, loss, failure, divorce, loneliness, sorrow, grief, despair, isolation, bereavement, bankruptcy, sickness, rejection, guilt, shame, addiction, disappointment. And add your issue to the list. Because life will eventually

bring us all to a broken place. But God, will you tweet that for me? But God is fully present with broken people in broken places. That would be the thesis. God is fully present with broken people in broken places. I've got a word for you, Psalm 34 and 18. It'll get you through a tough time. It says, the Lord is near. The Lord is close to the brokenhearted, and he saved those who are crushed in spirit. What I'm trying to tell you, church, is God is fully present with broken people in broken place. I got to say it one more time because I need you to get this. God is fully present with broken people in broken places. Thank God for his presence. Psalm 46 and 1 says, God is our refuge and our strength. He's an ever-present help. The black church said a very present help in the time of trouble. Deuteronomy 31 and 6 says, the Lord your God is the one who goes with you, and he will not fail or forsake you. I like Hebrews 13 and 5. Y'all gonna shout right here. He says, I'll never leave you, nor will I forsake you. God was thinking about you when you were not thinking about him. God had us on his mind when we did not have him on our minds. Thank God he'll never leave us, nor will he forsake us. I don't want to start any stuff, but I think I am. What if I told you God was with you when you were somewhere you shouldn't have been? Now go on and tell the truth. That's how you made it out. I made it out. I made it out, all right. Can you say that? I made it. I don't want us to be hypocritical, because you do know there's some folks sweeter than us who are already gone. Okay, come on now. I need y'all to come clean. I need y'all to come clean. Yes, there are a few innocent folk in jail and a whole lot of guilty folk at church. Although God promised restoration, the Jewish people would not leave Babylon for another 45 years. It's been 25 years. The prophet says God's going to rebuild the city and the temple and restore the people. Yeah. Yeah. Thank God for that one witness right here. But God doesn't release them for another 45 years. Sooner or later. And it might just be later. God is going to turn it around. I wish I could tell you come Thursday. I wish I could tell you for $1,000 seed. I wish I could tell you to just name it and claim it. All I can tell you is I don't know when. But I got a feeling.

everything is going to be all right. Hey! Watch this. The city is in ruins. Preacher says God's going to rebuild the city. Then the preacher says, God is already there. Y'all ready for this? He showed up before he fixed the city. And I want you to know that his presence is always greater than your problem. Do I have a witness? All right, now listen. Last week, the San Francisco 49ers defeated the Los Angeles Rams 27-7. Okay? Now, what's interesting is that game was played on Thursday in our time zone. But it was Friday in Australia. Okay. The game, we watched the game in our time zone that was happening tomorrow. We were watching in America on Thursday a game being played on Friday in Australia. The Rams made a few mistakes. See, the 49ers went to Australia a week early. Because science said it would take about a week for their bodies to get acclimated to a new time zone. The Rams went 28 hours before kickoff. See, the Rams made the mistake of not changing their clocks. Okay, they were in Australia operating on California time. The 49ers, however, and their fans were rejoicing on Thursday for a victory on Friday. I just have a question for you. Can we praise God in our time zone for what God will do in his time zone? I believe your word, Jeremiah. I know the plans I have for you.

gonna shout in my time zone. For what God is going to do in his time zone. I got a verse for you. We're gonna get out of here before I hurt myself. It's Isaiah 60. Woo! Just trying to tell you, you need to learn how to shout in your time zone for what God's doing in his time zone. How many of y'all got some stuff you've been praying for, but you don't have it just yet? You know you're gonna get it, because he said if you delight yourself in the Lord, he'll give you the desires of your heart. You know you're going to get it, because he says no good thing will he withhold from those who walk upright. You know you're gonna get it, because he says, I have not seen, see what you're gonna do when God comes through. I just like to see. I know.

So all my praise is premeditated. I was gonna shout when I got here. I didn't need no cosigner. I knew God, how good God's been to me. Now, whoa! You know, when somebody has something, they'll ask, like, who all going? Who all gonna be there? All right. Expecting something from the Lord.

just know.

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Who all need a breakthrough? Yo.

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At the right time. All right, God says you got to come into my time zone to get what I've got for you at the right time.

is fully present with broken people in broken places. Come on, help me bless God. The door of the church is open. If you are with us, season, saints, will y'all help us right there? Come on.

say it one more time. I've got a feeling. What about you? Come on, church. I got a feeling. It's just that simple, young folk. Things gonna be. Yes, come on.

bless you, and welcome to the Galilee Missionary Baptist Church, a place you can call home. We are Galilee, loving God and loving God's people. Please join in this blessed worship experience with the Galilee Baptist Church family. We are excited about the wonderful things God is doing in the lives of His people here at Galilee. We are located at 1500 Pier Avenue, where I-49 and I-20 meet, right in the heart of Shreveport. The Reverend Craig Collier is the pastor. 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

Good morning. Let us go to the Lord in prayer. Our Father and our God, we come, Lord, once again to your throne of grace to praise you. We come to lift you up and magnify your holy name. Lord, you watched over us all week, all day, all year, and we are here, Lord. We come to your house of worship one more time. Lord, we come to praise you. We come to thank you and lift your name up because you've been so mighty good to us, Father. You continue to protect us from the many dangers, seen and unseen. You continue to guide and direct us, Father, to do your will and to be about your business. And Father, for that, we say thank you. And we want to praise you, Father, from the rising of the sun until the going down of the same. We want to continue to look to you who guide us and direct us to do your will and to be about your business. Father, you told us that if we would follow you and lead, be led by you, that you will continue to direct us. We thank you for your holy Son, Jesus, whom you sent as a living sacrifice, so that we may have a right to the tree of life and access to you. Father, we thank you for grace and mercy that you continue to provide for us on a daily basis, new ones every day. And we just thank you for that. Father, we pray that you continue to bless our pastor, continue to provide him with wisdom, knowledge, vision, understanding, and a word from on high to teach us about you and what we should do and how we should treat one another. Oh, Lord, we pray for those, Lord, who are going through sickness. Father, there are so many sick. There are so many in the hospitals and in sick places. We pray, Father, that you will watch over them, provide them with their comfort as they may need it today. Lord, there are so many that are looking to you for guidance and direction. We pray that if they come through the doors of this church house, that they may ask that age-old question, what must I do to be saved? Lord, we pray that they'll continue to believe and trust in you. Father, now we thank you for this day. We thank you that you'll continue to bless us, guide us, and direct us. Give us traveling grace and arriving mercy. For these and many other blessings, we pray and ask it all. In the mighty name of Jesus, we do ask. Amen. Amen.

0: Our God and our Father, we come thanking you again for this day. Thank you for this another worship experience. Thank you, God, for bringing us together one more time. Now, God, we've come to the preaching moment, and we thank you for this privilege, and we thank you for your word. God, someone came this morning to hear a word from you. So, Father, we thank you for using us as the instrument. Speak for us and speak through us. Give attentive ears, give open hearts. God, let your word meet someone right there where they are that may encourage them, may inspire them to keep on pressing their way. And Father, as your word goes forth, if there be any who don't know you in the pardon of their sins, Father, let your word prick their heart and have them come ask the question, what must I do to be saved? Forgive us now of all of our sins, recognizing that we've all sinned and come short of your glory. In Jesus' name we pray, amen. I want to invite your attention to the New Testament. I know we are, school is about to start, I believe next week. And so the Lord has given us direction. And I have been preaching throughout the month of July on discipleship. And I want to embark upon a series today entitled Equipped for the Classroom. I want to, for the next few Sundays, I'm going to be preaching from Ephesians chapter 6. And our attention is going to be on verses 10 through 20 throughout this series. So today I want to lift up verses 10 through 13. Verse 10 through 13, Ephesians chapter 6. And I'm reading from the English Standard Translation. And this is the way my Bible reads. Finally, be strong in the Lord and in the strength of his might. Put on the whole armor of God, that you may be able to stand against the schemes of the devil. For we do not wrestle against flesh and blood, but against the rulers, against the authorities, against the cosmic powers over this present darkness, against the spiritual forces of evil in heavenly places. Therefore, take up the whole armor of God, that you may be able to withstand in the evil day, and having done all, to stand firm. The grass will, the flower fade, but the word of our God will stand forever. I want to start with this series, and I want to talk about when your strength is not enough. When your strength is not enough. Brothers and sisters, as we start this school year, many are starting this school year with great confidence. What I mean by that is that students are confident because they believe that they are ready because they have new clothes. They have fresh supplies. Many of them have schedules in hand. Teachers are confident because they have spent weeks preparing their classrooms. They've been preparing lesson plans. They've been anticipating what lies ahead. But not only are students confident, teachers confident, but parents are starting this school year with great confidence. What do you mean? They're confident because they have done everything they can do to prepare their children for success. But the reality is, brothers and sisters, even though they started the year with great confidence, before long, everyone discovers that some challenges cannot be solved by preparation alone. If you walk with me for a minute, these students know there are assignments that seem impossible. There are difficult classmates. There are demanding expectations. There are unexpected setbacks. There are disappointments. There are moments when students realize they have reached the limits of what they can do themselves. There are moments when they wonder whether they can keep up. But then teachers face this the pressure of meeting the needs of every student. They've got to manage classrooms. They've got to respond to parents. They've got to carry administrative expectations. Even they have to deal with limited resources. They even give their best, even when they're not noticed, even when they're not tired. But even parents, y'all let me preach it. I'll be through in a minute. Even parents face their own concerns. Because here it is, they make every effort to provide what their children need. They manage their busy schedules. They help with schoolwork. They address behavior. They stand and do all that they can. They hope their children make wise decisions. Here it is, but whether you're someone who's sitting in the classroom, standing in front of the classroom, or sending someone into the classroom every morning, there will be moments when you realize that what you are facing requires more than you have within yourself. And so, brothers and sisters, when you really understand this, when you see where I'm going with this, you'll know that life teaches us a lesson that I believe that every believer will eventually learn, and that is there comes a point when your strength is not enough. And I think I need to tell somebody, because everybody will eventually arrive at this place. I know somebody saying, I'm not there yet, but I believe I've got some seasoned saints that would agree with me when I tell you what Grandma said. Grandma said, just keep living. Because eventually you're going to find yourself when in a place where you don't have enough strength to make it. There will be days when your wisdom is not enough, when your wisdom can't solve the problem. There will be days when your resources can't change the situation. There will be days when your relationships can't carry the burden. There will be days when your determination cannot overcome the struggle. Can I be real with somebody this morning? God has a way of bringing us to the end of ourselves, not to leave us there, but to remind us what we cannot do in our own strength, but he's been able to do in his strength. And so, brothers and sisters, I need you to understand something. The greatest lessons of faith are often learned when we discover that we are no longer enough, but God has always been more than enough. Somebody gonna help me preach this morning, because you understand really what this sermon is all about. And here's the entire sermon. This is what I'm trying to teach you in my lesson today, and that is God's power is sufficient where human strength reaches its limits. And that's encouraging to somebody to know that when you run out of strength, God has enough strength to get you through what you're going through. And you got to understand this, because somebody in here can testify. There have been some days when I tried to handle it on my own. There have been some days when I thought I had enough strength, but I realized that I wasn't strong enough to get through what I was going through. Can somebody help me preach it here? There have been some days where I thought I had
1: enough strength. I thought I had enough courage. I thought I had enough wisdom. I thought I had enough love. But somewhere in there, my struggle almost took me out of here. But I had to realize that God has enough strength.
0: And can I tell you? Let me just go and tell you. I know, because you think God designed you to handle stuff on your own. But I need to tell somebody, God never intended for his people to try to simply rely on themselves. God never intended when he created you for you to think you can handle life by yourself, for you to handle your struggles all by yourself. He's always called his people to depend on him. And y'all, that's exactly where Paul brings us to. That's where he goes, because when you read this letter, this letter to the church at Ephesus, you'll discover that he's reminding believers of everything that God has done for them through Jesus Christ. Walk with me now. He showed them that they have been saved by grace. He's shown them how they've been made alive in Christ. He's shown them how they've been called to live differently because they belong to him. Now, as he's preparing to close this letter, he reminds them that living this Christian life will involve opposition. I know you thought when you got saved, things were going to be rosy. But the last time I checked, a rose bush got thorns. And if you're not careful when you try to pick a rose, you'll mess around and get pricked by one of those thorns. All I'm trying to tell you, Paul wants us to know that in this Christian life, you will have some struggles. You will have some tears that you have to shed. Matter of fact, if I go back to the Old Testament, Job said that man born of a woman is only of a few days, and those days are what? Filled with trouble. We got to realize that this Christian life will involve opposition. But what Paul does, Paul calls us in the face of this opposition, in the face of the struggles that many of us got to go through, before he tells us what to put on, he tells us that we've got to stand firm in the midst of this spiritual battle, this spiritual warfare, this spiritual struggle that you and I will have to go through. I need y'all to see this, because the greatest need in this Christian life is not a

determination. The greatest need in this Christian life is a greater dependence upon God. And so that leads me to my relevant question. Because somebody here is asking yourself this question. What do you do when life demands more strength than you have? What do you do, Pastor? When I've cried, I've worried, and I'm at the end of my rope. Pastor, what do you do? What do you do when you feel when I feel like giving up? I must not be preaching to the right crowd. What do you do? When you don't have enough strength to even make it through the day? Well, can I tell y'all, Paul answers this question as he brings this letter to a conclusion. And the first thing that Paul says, that when life demands more strength than you have to give, y'all, it's real simple. He said, first of all, you got to depend on the Lord's strength. Yo, it's right here. You got to depend on the Lord's strength. Why? Let me tell you why. The Lord is strong. You and I are weak, finite, sinful people. Got to call it what it is. I know you dressed up. I know you been had it together. But the reality is all of us are weak, finite, sinful people. And the truth is we cannot face the flesh, the world, and the devil all by ourselves. You wondering why you still struggling? It's because you trying to fight this battle all by your strength, by yourself. The strength needed for victory is not in you, but it's in the Lord. That's why Paul said, finally. Paul said, I told you all of this. He said, but the last thing I'm going to tell you, you dealing with this spiritual battle. He said, be strong in the Lord and in the strength or the power of his might. Can I tell y'all, brothers and sisters, this is not suggestive language. This is not giving you an option. This is a divine imperative. This is a command. To live in spiritual weakness is to live in spiritual rebellion. What you've got to understand, God commands you and I to be strong. In fact, the grammar of this text indicates continuous, repeated, or ongoing activity. In other words, you being strong in the Lord, it's a way of life. That's what Paul is saying. This strength is internal, not inherent. What do you mean? Well, we are to be strong in the Lord and in the strength of his might. Strong in the Lord. Strong in the Lord. What does that mean? That means, brothers and sisters, strength is found in submission to the Lordship of Jesus Christ. Okay, wait a minute. I think I'm preaching too hard. Let me say this. You can't be strong in the Lord if you are not in the Lord. That make any sense? You can't be strong in the Lord if you're not in the Lord. Let me translate it, because somebody else needs to hear it another way. That is, you cannot experience divine enablement if you don't submit to divine authority. Meaning, if you don't submit to the Lordship of Jesus Christ, then guess what? You are not in the Lord. But for some of us who have

0: submitted, we've given our lives to him, we've submitted our lives to him, that means our strength is in the Lord. Why? Because we've submitted our lives to him.
1: But wait a minute. Because on the other hand, you're not strong because you're in the Lord. I know that messed y'all up, didn't it? The strength you and I need is available, but it's not automatic. Okay, come on back this way, because I think I lost y'all. Y'all got quiet. Y'all was, yeah, Pastor. You don't get it just because you are in the Lord. Let me say it this way to help you. You got to trust in the Lord with all of your heart. Lean not to your own understanding, but in all of your ways acknowledge him, and he will direct your path. Look at this now. The command, be strong in the Lord. It's not a call to become spiritually independent. It's a call to recognize our continual dependence upon God. Paul is not encouraging these Ephesian believers to summon, in some way, summon inner strength or to develop some greater self-confidence. He's directing them to the only source of strength that can sustain them in this spiritual life. Yo, let me say this. One of the greatest misconceptions in this life is that maturity means needing God less. Y'all ever seen folk that when they get saved and they grow up and they think they know everything? They get to this strange belief. Oh, I'm saved now. I've grown up. I'm mature spiritually. I don't need God as much as I used to. I don't need him as much as I used to. I can get through what I'm going through. Let me tell y'all, that is a lie. The longer we walk with Christ, the more aware we become of our own inabilities apart from him. When you walk with him closely, when you have a relationship with him, and I ain't talking about just knowing him in some experiential way, but I'm talking about knowing him intimately, because you've been sick, he healed you, he's done so much for you. I'm talking about those. The more you spend time with him, the more you know, I can't do this by myself. I've been trying, but God, I realize I ain't strong enough, I ain't smart enough, I'm not wise enough to handle life on my own. Can I tell y'all, there are moments when we experience that our experience cannot solve the problem. There are moments when our education cannot answer the question. There are moments when our leadership cannot carry the burden. There are moments that expose the limits of human strength and reveal the sufficiency of God's strength. In other words, Paul says that believers need to stop measuring life by what they can accomplish and begin measuring life by what God is able to do through them, through those who trust him.
2: Let me move myself,
1: but I need to tell you something. God is not looking for people who think they can handle everything. God's not looking for people who think that. He's looking for people who know they can't make it without him. And sometimes God allows us to arrive at the end of ourselves, because that's where we finally discover the beginning of his power. Y'all need to see this. The greatest obstacle to experiencing God's strength is often our confidence in our own. Oh God. As long as you believe you're enough, you'll never fully depend on the one who is. In other words, you got to get out of self. You got to stop thinking that you have it together. Because guess what? Let me tell y'all something. Spiritual warfare is not about learning how to fight the devil. Spiritual warfare is about learning how to obey God. And sometimes God will strip away the things we've trusted so that our confidence is no longer placed in our abilities, but is placed in his faithfulness. Can I tell y'all, the greatest victories in this Christian life are not won by people who never feel weak. Come here, Paul. Y'all remember when Paul was dealing over in 2 Corinthians 12, he was dealing with that thorn in his flesh. And he said, for this, I besought the Lord thrice. God didn't remove the thorn. But Paul said, his strength was made perfect in my weakness. Therefore, will I gladly boast in my infirmities, that when I am weak, he is strong. Come here, saint. Come here, child of God. I need to talk to somebody. Let me tell you, when you're weak, ain't no sense in you struggling. Ain't no sense in you trying to handle it. God has enough strength that when you're going through, when you're about to let go, it's his strength that's holding you. It's his strength that's keeping you from falling. So when life demands more strength than you have to give, you got to depend on the Lord's strength. But then when life demands more strength than you have to give, secondly, you have to discern the real conflict. Lord, I'm weak. I know you're gonna give me strength. But then verse 11 comes back and records another divine command. But not only does it give a divine command, but it also gives the intended results. Because watch this. He says, put on the whole armor of God. Let me teach this for a moment. This command in verse 11 fulfills the command in verse 10. And the way to be strong in the Lord is to put on the whole armor of God. Y'all, strong Christians are dressed for battle. I need y'all to see this. Because somebody's saying, well, Pastor, you know, I've been doing this myself. Feel like I'm doing pretty good. Why do I need this armor? Why I need the armor of God? Why I need it? Get the answer right here. To stand against the schemes or the wiles of the devil. I got to get very practical. The devil is real. Suit, pitchfork, horns, pointed ears, all that stuff. I know y'all believe that. Y'all, let me tell you, the devil is real. And guess what? It's foolish for you to deny the person. Let me deal with this, because I'm... Verse 11 encourages or exhorts the believer to put on the whole armor of God to stand against the schemes of the devil. Verse 12 explains why. For we don't wrestle against flesh and blood, but against the rulers, against the authorities, against the cosmic powers over this present darkness, against the spiritual forces of evil in the heavenly places. Let me tell y'all something. If y'all don't get nothing else out of this little sermon, our struggle is not against human forces. Our struggle is against spiritual forces. In fact, Paul describes our enemies, y'all. He says the rulers, the authorities, the cosmic powers over this present darkness, and the spiritual forces of evil in heavenly places. Y'all, he's not describing four different battles, but he's emphasizing the organized and determined nature of Satan's kingdom. Can I tell you all, Satan is an organized threat. He is sneaking behind. He's scheming. He's planning. He's doing things that's going to go against the purposes of God. And I need you to see this, brothers and sisters. He's real, and he's going to do all of these things, and you and I don't have the strength within ourselves to overcome the attacks of the enemy. That's why Paul has already told us, be strong in the Lord. Can I be honest? If our struggle was just against humans, we could handle some stuff. There are some things we could handle if it was against human strength, but because the battle is spiritual, only God's power is sufficient. Matter of fact, let me come back. When Paul wrote these words, these believers in Ephesus lived in a city that was filled with emperor worship. It was filled with pagan worship. There were many who were practicing. They were dealing with occult practices, and so following Christ placed them in direct opposition to the culture around them. And so they understood that the pressures they experienced were more than social or political, because here it is, behind those pressures was an unseen spiritual reality. And Paul wants the church to understand that the greatest battles are often invisible. Now that doesn't mean, let me clarify some stuff. That doesn't mean every disagreement is caused by Satan. That doesn't mean every hardship is a direct spiritual attack. It does mean the enemy seeks to use every circumstance to discourage you. He seeks to use every circumstance to divide the church. He seeks to use every circumstance to distort truth and even weaken our witnesses. Let me just ask the question, how many churches have lost their effectiveness because members treated one another as the enemy? How many marriages have been damaged because people fought each other while ignoring the spiritual battle? How many believers have the become discouraged because they misunderstood the true nature of the conflict. Can I tell y'all, Christians are not called to fight people. You wonder why I don't argue about some stuff? Because the battle is spiritual. When you really understand this, brothers and sisters, there comes a time when we gotta understand. Ooh, Lord, have mercy. We have no business fighting one another. We ain't got no business at odds with each other. We don't have any business fussing and fighting one another. That's why Paul redirects our attention. Because our struggle is not ultimately with people, but it's with the spiritual forces that oppose the purposes of God. Now I will tell you, ain't no door to go out this way, is it? The devil.
2: 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Our chancel choir will move you, and Pastor Collier's messages will uplift and encourage you. The Bible says, delight thyself in the Lord. You are invited to come and share in that delight at the Galilee Missionary Baptist Church. We look forward to seeing you. Until next time, be blessed.

0: your girl Jay Sully.
1: Jay Sully, how was your weekend so far?
0: Been good.
1: That's good. That's good. Listen, we got a show. We got a good show today. I'm talking about, we're going to talk about some things that's blowing my mind because we talked outside of, before we came in the studio, we want to talk about the prodigal son. And not only the prodigal son, but we also want to talk about this other thing you was talking about. What was that?
0: Yeah, the concept of YOLO.
1: YOLO. Matter of fact, what is some of the concept of YOLO?
0: So the youth right now are being influenced by music and the music industry and the concept of you only live once.
1: Yeah.
0: And
1: but that's been going on for a while, though.
0: Well, yeah, and it's a lie.
1: Yeah. Listen, we don't want you to go nowhere, but before we get started, we want to open up with prayer. We definitely want to open up with prayer, and I'm going to say a prayer for you right quick. Don't turn that dial, but I want to pray right now. Can we pray? Come on, let's pray. Father God, we thank you now. God, we magnify you, we glorify you for who you are. Father, you are the King of Kings and the Lord of Lords. You are the Almighty God. Without you, we're nothing. God, we pray that you have your way in this studio. Do what you want to do. Move like you want to move. That the listeners would be blessed, set free, delivered, healed. And God, some would come to know who Jesus Christ is. They would come to salvation. We thank you, Father. Have your way. Move over the airways. In Jesus' name we pray. I see blessing in Jesus' name. Amen. Amen. Jay Sully, I know last week you was telling me about your babies listening to the show. Man, what did they feel when they heard your voice on the radio?
0: They were so excited. They said, wait, that's you, Angelica. And I got three teenagers at the house, and they were interested the whole time.
1: Oh, wow. That's what's up. Listen, we're going to talk about the prodigal son. We're going to give you some hidden nuggets about the prodigal son because all of us have been there before. If you've been saved for a while, I'm pretty sure you have experience of being the prodigal son, perhaps leaving God, what they call backsliding, and coming back to Christ. I'm going to be honest with you. It's not easy staying safe.
0: It's a struggle. And not only being the prodigal son, but also experiencing the parent side of it, waiting for your child to come back, anxiously awaiting and watching. So wow. It goes on both sides of it.
1: Oh, wow. Listen, don't touch that dial. We're coming right back. We're going to be talking about the prodigal son, and we're going to get deep into it. Also, this other thing, YOLO. I think I said it right. Did I say
0: it
1: right?
0: You did. You got it.
1: Don't go nowhere. We'll be right back. You're listening to Census Favor Radio, and I am your boy, Pastor Lovey Love, along with
0: your girl, Jay Sully.
1: We'll be right back.

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0: Listen, just like I promised, we want to talk about this this prodigal son and the thing about the prodigal son. I wonder, sometimes, you know, I've been saved a long time. And when I say a long time, a long time. But there was time that I wanted to give up. There's time that I did give up. I did backslide. And God brought me back. Well, and one thing I know, that no one is perfect.
1: Right. Yeah. And not only that we backslide, but in service on Sunday, the pastor was talking about losing our footing because we get so high up and think, you know, our head's in the clouds and we're following and we think that now we're better than, or that we're that we'll never slip back, and we stop watching our footing. We stop watching the path that we're on. And sometimes we have to pay attention to where our feet are leading us and how easily that one step out of the way and you don't catch it, you're going the wrong direction like a GPS.
0: And not only you don't catch it, but you fall.
1: Right.
0: But I love what God says. He always make a way for us to come back, because he says in the word, a just man falls seven times, but he get back up. And that what make him righteous is not in the fall, but what make him righteous, what make him just, is that he gets back up and keep going. Because
1: yeah.
0: We all going to stumble and fall at one. I always say this, I got issues, you got issues, all right. God's children have issues. Mm-hmm. That brings us to the point of the prodigal son. The Bible talks about the prodigal son, and I know that's one of the things that the prodigal son wanted his inheritance, you know?
1: Right, yeah, he wanted to go out and live his life YOLO style and his own way. And so he did, but before long, he was out of money. He was away from his family. He was away from the path that he was supposed to be on and ends up in a hog pen.
0: And listen to this. Let's go back, because I want to breathe through this story, because this But what he wanted, he didn't have the spirit of patience. That is one of the fruit of the spirit, is being patient. But he wanted what he wanted, and he wanted right then and there.
1: The instant gratification.
0: Yes, he wanted his. And sometimes when people want things like that, they feel entitled to it.
1: Mm-hmm.
0: And don't want to work to do nothing but feel entitled to have something. But the prodigal son, not only did he feel entitled, but he wanted what he wanted, and he couldn't wait. He wanted, and then his father gave him what he waited for.
1: My story.
0: Yeah, go ahead.
1: I mean, I said it before, I'll say it again. God always gives us the desires of our heart. Because why? Because he loves us.
0: Right.
1: And that's the same story of the parable of the prodigal son. The father loved him so much, he said, okay, you know, he wanted him happy. If that's what you want to do, then do that. And he allowed him to walk his own path.
0: And you know what? A lot of us we want what we want from God, but we never had the training, the proper training, to know how to be a good steward over
1: right.
0: what God gives us.
1: Right.
0: And this is a prime example of the prodigal son getting what he wanted from his father giving it to him, but yet he never had the proper training, never had the discipline, never had
1: right.
0: the obedient mindset to be a good steward over what the father gave him. But because he wanted, that was his desire. Guess what? His father gave it to him.
1: Right.
0: And when he gave it to him, you know.
1: Yeah, that's what I'm saying. He got it, and he did. You're absolutely right. He didn't know how to steward it. And that happens every day. And you know what? If you don't have the mindset or the discernment to understand what's happening in your life, you'll get a large lump sum of money and you'll see it as a blessing, but you don't know what to do with it. You don't know how to invest it. You don't put it in the right places. And then you're right back at square one, or worse, because now you've gotten yourself into a debt that you can't get out of because you were living outside of means. You weren't bringing

0: in, you were steadily pouring out, thinking this is going to last forever.
1: And one thing I know is that if you used to do drugs at one level, but when you if you haven't been delivered from that, once you get a big sum of money, you just become a bigger drug user.
0: Right.
1: You know, listen, this is getting deep in there. I'm telling you, it's getting deep. You don't want to go nowhere because we're going to talk about not only what the prodigal son got his inheritance, but what did he do with it? We know he wasn't a good steward of it, but we want to talk about what did he do with it, and we're going to give you this story the whole hour we're here. So don't touch that dial. We'll be right back. You're listening to Sister Favor Radio, and I am your boy, Pastor Lovey Love, along with
0: your girl, Jay Sully.
1: And we'll be right back.
2: There's a special kind of wonder of watching something grow from a tiny seed into a harvest that people sold. Here at Houston Orchard, we believe that

0: before we left, we were talking about how the prodigal son took his inheritance and he went and lived that lavish life.
1: Right.

0: in a foreign country.
1: You know, my thing is, how can you live a lavish life in a foreign country that you never experienced?
0: Well, I think that's the thrill of it. Yeah. I think that's the thrill of it. I mean, even for myself, I've lived in 7 different states since I was old enough to move around. I was like, okay, I'm bored here. I'm going to go here. I didn't know where I was going. I didn't necessarily know people there. I didn't know the culture or any of that, but I was going to get in it. And that's exactly what he did. He was like, they look like they're having fun over here, you know, and they probably were from someone coming from a strict family compared to going to a Gentile land. So, you know, they didn't have the structure and, you know, rules, I guess you'd say, in place. So it was a different freedom for him.
1: It was. And the thing was, he left a family and his community that had the mindset of obedience, and they had customs that they lived and obeyed. And then he went to what they call, if you do the study, he went to the Gentiles that lived lavish life, did what they wanted to do, didn't have no structure, didn't have no sense of obedience. And he spent all that he had.
0: Yeah. He went to a place where they were following their heart.
1: Yeah.
0: YOLO. Yeah, which the Bible clearly says is deceitful. So that's another thing that, I mean, we could go on, but that's another thing that the world is preaching right now, is follow your heart.
1: Exactly.
0: You know, and
1: do what you feel.
0: Yeah, yeah, yeah. Oh, this feels good, so I'm going to do it. This looks good, I'm going to do it. This is satisfying in the flesh.
1: Flesh, exactly. And a lot of them are following their flesh because the heart is their flesh. Mm-hmm. And they want to do what feels good to the flesh, but I promise you this. What might take 5 minutes to feel good can cost you eternity for the rest of your life to feel bad.
0: Exactly.
1: And we do want to get into that. But listen, back to the prodigal son. Not only did he go and spend all that he had, but I truly believe that he had friends when he had a lot.
0: Oh, yeah.
1: But when he didn't have nothing, guess what? The friends left.
0: Yeah, and then he has to go pretty much become a servant, you know.
1: Yes, try to work and stuff. But this thing, when we say follow your heart, that goes to what the young people that you were saying earlier is living at YOLO, YOLO.
0: Yeah, you only live once.
1: Right. Mm-hmm. And could you expand a little bit?
0: Yeah, so I was taught a theory, and it's basically, if you're saved, you live twice and you die once. We're all destined to die once. Man has a time to die. However, you'll live twice in eternity with Christ if you have received your salvation. But you can live twice if you want to. Or you can live once and die twice. That's the simple of it. You can live this life once, like you only live once, and die the death that is ordained to us.
1: You're appointed to us, yes.
0: Right? And then you'll spend eternity.
1: Judgment and die again, separated from God.
0: Separated.
1: But you spend eternity in hell.
0: Yeah.
1: And a lot of people don't believe there is a hell.
0: Well, you know, the thing is, in our human selves, our bodies are finite, right? They die. We know that. Everyone experiences death, whatever. But our spirit is eternal.
1: Right.
0: So if you don't believe that your spirit is eternal, you don't have eternal mindset. So this is it. When I die, that's it. You know, there's nothing after this or whatever. So that's the YOLO mindset, is this is it. This is the only opportunity I have. I'm going to do everything I want to do, everything that looks good, feels good, fun, and I don't have to worry about eternity. And that's what I think the struggle comes in. And I would rather live twice and die once than live once and die twice.
1: You know, that is so good, for the simple fact is, when you, this YOLO thing, and what really gets my mind with this, and I'm because I have so much on my mind that I want to say, and it sounds like I'm just stuttering, but really get me, that we don't understand that. Now check this out. The soul is the only thing that would literally either be separated from God, because the soul is going to either spend eternity in heaven or eternity in hell. Why I say that? Because the Bible says the flesh goes back to the ground from which it came.
0: It does. Right.
1: And your spirit man, a lot of people think that your spirit man It's the man, it's the entity of your body that's going to be judged, which is not true. The Bible says your flesh goes back to the ground from which it came, and your spirit man goes back to God who gave it.
0: Right.
1: So your spirit already has a destination, going back to God.
0: Right.
1: Your flesh has a destination, going back to the ground.
0: Right.
1: But it's your soul, it is your soul that don't have a destination. And it's according to what you do here on the earthly realm, here in the earthly realm, and why you're going to spend eternity pertaining to your soul.
0: Right. And guess what? Your mind, will, and emotions.
1: Yeah, that's it. That's it. And we can talk about it because your soul can have five components. Emotions, one. Will is one. And we'll get into that because I don't want to leave off the court. But this is so serious and so steep because the young people, the enemy is fooling the young people to make them think that, listen, you already going to go to heaven. There is no hell. So live once and enjoy your life with no regrets. And the truth of the matter is this. You got to live according to the word of God. Because without the word of God, we're condemned in the sight of the enemy.
0: Right.
1: So,
0: and you know, not only that, but here's the thing. If when you're living outside the will of God, it may seem good in the moment. But the consequences here and there are big. And it's not until you start seeing the consequences that you're like, okay, this was a bad decision. And so then people are like, I wish I didn't do that or I wish I didn't do this. But the reality is God gave us so much free will that even if you look back and you say, I wish I didn't do that, you did exactly what you wanted to do when you were doing it in the time that you were doing it. Because that's the amount of free will that we have.
1: Yes.
0: So, you know, the truth is, I might say I'm sorry if I get caught up in a situation or if, you know, you realize you hurt someone's feelings or whatever the case may be. You might say I'm sorry for the consequence that you received. Now you're sorry. But don't say you didn't want to do that because now you're lying to yourself and you're deceiving yourself because you did exactly what you wanted to do. Even if it comes down to life or death. Because even in life or death, even if someone puts a gun to your head right now and says, Pastor Lovey, this is what you got to do. You have a choice. You're going to do something against what your will would be or whatever. Or you're going to be willing to die to not do it. And that's what God's saying. That's what the Father is telling us. He's saying, choose me. Be willing to die for this or choose you.
1: Yeah, and you know what? You know, I'm going to be like Joshua. Joshua said it plain and clear for me and my house. We will
0: serve the Lord.
1: Yeah. Listen, this getting deep. Don't go nowhere because, listen, we are getting deep. It's just getting started because we're talking about the prodigal son. All of us at one place or one time in life that have been serving God for a long time, all of us have experienced it before. Don't go nowhere. We'll be right back. You're listening to Sister's Favorite Radio. Don't touch that dial. We'll be right back. Jesus.

Oh, yeah, it's a no-brainer. 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

0: Welcome back. Listen, man. So the prodigal son, we're going to get back into it. We're going to dive right back into it. The prodigal son went and lived his lavish life with the Gentiles. The Gentiles, which they didn't know Christ, didn't know who Jesus was. As a matter of fact, I don't even think Jesus have came on the scene yet.
1: Right, no, I don't think so.
0: No, but they didn't know the true living God. The Son is only begotten Son, Jesus.
1: Right, and they didn't have the law either.
0: Right.
1: You see, the Israelites were under the law that had been given to them and passed down to them. So they were held to a standard based on the law that they were fully and 100% aware of, you know. But the country that he goes to, they haven't been given this law, you know. So it's not like they were just willfully sinning against God, because they have no understanding of who this God is. At this point, they have all kinds of...
0: And they can't be judged for what they don't know.
1: Right, right. They have no knowledge of it. So they're not bound to a law that doesn't exist to them. Even though it exists in the universe, they don't know it.
0: Right. And then, listen, let me tell you this. So once he spent all he had, all his inheritance, the Bible said that he went and ate slop. That means that you got back in your dirt. Mm-hmm. You got to your lowest. Ain't that just like God? God will allow us to get to our lowest before we come to ourselves?
1: Yeah, because the best foundation is rock bottom on the rock. You don't even know that you need it. We don't go to the doctor when we're well. Who goes to the doctor when you're well? Nobody. We take our kids because we have to. So, you know, we're obligated to take them for well checkups. But you don't go to the doctor unless you know something's wrong. And then the doctor, here's the crazy part. It's an interesting concept. When you go to the doctor says, well, what's going on? You tell them, well, let's say my knee is hurting. Well, how does it hurt? Is it throbbing? Is it constant? Is it burning? Is it tingling?
0: On a scale of 1 to 10?
1: Right, yeah. Right. So you go to the doctor when you know something's wrong, and you address it with the doctor. Well, Jesus is our doctor.
0: Yes.
1: So that's what we have to do. We have to go to him and we say, okay, we have to acknowledge our pain. We have to acknowledge our falls. We have to acknowledge where we are. And it takes that I'm in my slop to say, wait a second, this is not good. And it doesn't, you know, if we're lucky or, you know, and we catch on soon enough, then it can be easily treated. Like if I catch a cold and I got a little cold, I got sniffles, I got a little cough or whatever, and I'm like, okay, something's wrong. And I start taking some vitamins or you realize the vitamins aren't working. You're like, okay, it's been a couple of days. This isn't a common cold that goes away in a few days. I'm going to go to the doctor, get some antibiotics, knock it out your system. But let's say you don't. Let's say you let it fester. Now what was a common cold turns into the flu or pneumonia. And now you have a bigger problem. So that's what happened with the prodigal son. He didn't notice that he had a little cough or a runny nose or, you know, his eyes were watering, you know. And he doesn't notice until he's literally in the pig pen eating slop. And he's like, he finally looks around. He says, you know what? I really got to get out of this. I'm rolling around in the mud.
0: It's time for me to go back home. And that's how God would do. God would rather you lose everything. You know, the Bible says this. If your right arm causes you to sin, it's better for you to cut it off than to have the whole body go to hell.
1: Right. Better, so rather go
0: God
1: with one arm.
0: God would rather for you to lose everything to spend to lose everything here on earth, mm-hmm, to spend eternity in heaven with him.
1: Right.
0: So here it is. Now, people got to understand the concept of the prodigal son. You got to understand the tradition that the village that he came from, his family had. Mm-hmm. Every day, his father looked down the road every day hoping that his son would come back.
1: Right, he's watching for him.
0: Can't you imagine when you leave Jesus Christ, when you leave the grace of God? Well, let me say it like this. You can't leave the grace of God. But when you leave out of the presence of God, God is forever looking down the road to see when you're going to return. You know why they call it backslide? The road is so narrow that you can't turn around and walk from God. You got to backslide your way out of his presence.
1: Come on.
0: Hear what I'm saying? So God is steady looking down that road, haven't took his eyes off of you, but yet he's waiting when you're going to come forward. Now check this out. His dad, his father, see him coming from afar.
1: Right, from far off.
0: Now listen, the tradition for people of prestige in those day and time, And even the adults in those day and time, they would not, it wasn't traditional for them to run.
1: It was undignified. Right. And the dad, the father was a wealthy, dignified man.
0: Yes, but he was dignified.
1: Understand the parable, yeah.
0: Yeah, and then check it out. And so when he see his son running from, and I'm going to tell you why he was running. The reason that he was running, because he didn't want the village or his brother or his family to see his son coming before he did. Because if they would have saw him coming before he did, they would have got to him first, and they would have did this festival, what they call break the bowl. And it started with a K. Kazar, something like that. They would have broke the bowl, meaning that they would have had a festival. They would have took the prodigal son. He would have been the centerpiece of that festival. And everyone would have took a bowl and broke it on the ground. And that's represent that they was cutting you off from the village and the family, and you no longer attached to them. And they would have sent you back to the Gentiles or from where you came. And you had no longer been a family member. So the father knew this, so he took off running to his son.
1: Right.
0: So when he took off running to his son, this is good, ain't it?
1: Yeah.
0: It's good. So when he took off running to his son, guess what he did? He took his son and he hugged him.
1: Right. He covered him instantly with himself. Yeah.
0: Yeah. And not only did he hug him, he took the robe that he had on.
1: Yeah.
0: And put it on his son.
1: Right.
0: And not only did he take the robe, and the robe signified that you and me is one. You're
1: right,
0: not separate from me.
1: Right, exactly.
0: And not only that, he took the ring.
1: The signet ring, right. To signify that he was royalty, basically.
0: Yeah, so he took the ring and placed it on his son. Now, could you imagine, now hear me when I say this, could you imagine the village and his family looking at this and they're being upset?
1: Oh, yeah, they're mad.
0: The one that they talked about that was mad, jealous, I mean, hurt, was the brother. And a lot of people try to sympathize with the brother.
1: Oh, yeah, because they've been the brother, too. That's the thing, you know? So here he is, you know, feeling like, why are you doing all this for him? I've been here the whole time. I've been obedient. This is very significant. The whole parable is bigger than just, oh, this child done ran off and blew all this money and whatever, whatever. It's signifying the people that think, oh, I've been obedient, I'm following the law, I'm doing everything I'm supposed to do. How is someone like myself, who was strayed smooth away from the law, I've done drugs and went to jail and did all this stuff, why do I have such blessing and favor in my life right now? I mean, there's plenty of people right now looking at me like, do y'all know where she came from? Why are you giving her this opportunity?
0: Well, let me ask you this. Don't the father represent where Jesus say, I leave the 99 to go get
1: for the one? Yeah, exactly. This is such a good topic because it's so much bigger than the small chapter in the book of Luke.
0: Listen, we're gonna even get deeper into it. Mm-hmm. Don't go nowhere because I'm telling y'all, this is getting deeper. Now you understand the parable of the prodigal son, but we're gonna talk more about it because there's more to it. So don't go nowhere. Don't touch that dial. You listening to Sister's Favorite Radio. And like I told you before, I'm your boy, Pastor Lovey Love, along with
1: your girl, Jay Sully. We'll be

0: Kelly.
1: Listen, we were just talking about the prodigal son. Now listen, a lot of people might have misconstrued what we're saying, but all of us been there before.
2: Yeah.
1: All of us. And especially, let's talk about the wiser saints. I don't like using the word older, but the wiser saints. If you've been saved for a period of time, that was a time where you strayed away from God.
2: Right.
1: You walked away. You turned your back away. And God still looked down that road waiting to see when you was going to come. And when you came, he was the first one to welcome you back home. Mm-hmm. Get into that. The father being the first one to welcome his son back home because he knew if others seen him, they was going to talk about him. Mm-hmm. They was going to even make more lies about him. They were going to even question why he come back. All these things. But the father say, if I get you and I cover you in my grace, cover you in my mercy, and give you my forgiveness, they can say what they want to say. But as long as you know that I'm God, even the brother, the closest one to him, was still hating on him.
2: Yeah, and it happens every single day. It happens every single day. And not only that, but when you get covered in this grace and you just

0: decide, okay, I'm going to change my life around. These people are still waiting for you to mess up.
1: Yes, yes.
0: You're not, oh, she ain't. You know how many people said I wasn't going to make it off parole? I wasn't going to, you know what I mean? And here I did. I finished my parole time 3 years early. You know, I got off. Not only did I complete it satisfactorily, but I was released 3 years early. There's still people right now. I'm 8 years into this walk in the free world. And I guarantee you they're still waiting for me to fall. And I also guarantee you that the enemy that we have and his minions, his henchmen, are attempting to set me up in a trap every day.
1: Yeah, and I'm telling you, because they always say, especially when you come out of jail and you're loving the Lord, they say, oh, that's that jailhouse religion.
0: Right.
1: She'll be back in the streets.
0: Right.
1: But you are eight years in this. The number eight means new beginning.
0: Oh, absolutely. And it is very obvious. It's very obvious to me and to, you know, my parents, the people that I've met in the Monroe area. And actually, people where I was, now they're finally coming to, I'm finally getting to that point where people are like, okay, yeah, she's really doing this. This is really it. And being able to say, there is a way, and this is it. And don't follow me, but I can show you who to follow.
1: But I'm going to tell you something. You wouldn't even be on this show if I didn't feel the anointing coming from you. I'm telling you.
0: I believe that.
1: God's hand is on your life.
0: Absolutely.
1: And there are some things that you have even spoken and I've seen come to pass. And I'm like, yeah. That's the spirit of God that she carries. You have the Holy Ghost. That's the good thing. Yeah. But listen, let's get back to this. But the father, he go and put his robe on the son, take his signet ring, put it on the son.
0: Gave him his sandals too now.
1: And gave him his sandals. Mm-hmm. And that was equivalent. That was him, what he was saying. Me and you is one.
0: Right.
1: Isn't that just like Jesus said? He said, let this mind be in you. That was right. Also in Christ Jesus, who did not consider it robbery to be equal to God, but yet he humbled himself as a servant of God. So here's the father making his son equal with him, putting his robe on,
0: right,
1: putting his signet ring on, putting his sandals on. And here's the brother of the prodigal son getting jealous.
0: Yeah, he's mad. He's big mad. He's watching it from now. He's watching him from afar. And you know what else he gets mad about? Because then the dad says, hey, go get the fattened calf.
1: Yes.
0: So not only is he already mad, but now he's got to contribute to the celebration.
1: And he got to work.
0: Right. Now he's still over here doing work.
1: Yeah.
0: So he's mad. And, you know, from a personal level, we all have if you have multiple siblings growing up, you realize, hey, this is the favorite. Someone's a favorite. When you're growing up, even if it's not the case.
1: You have to ask Joseph.
0: Okay.
1: Joseph was the favorite.
0: Yeah, and guess what? The brothers all hated him, tried to kill him, sold him. So this happens in everyday life. And I think that's what the point of having this conversation, you know, right now is that, so many people say, oh, that's biblical times, you know, that's not life today. Life today is different. Life today is whatever. The culture's different, times have changed, whatever. But it's really not. It's so much similar. It's just
1: really, can I say this? Let me say this. You know, he said, my son was once lost.
0: Come on.
1: But now he's found. Mm-hmm. Can I speak
0: but
1: to the
0: returned,
1: listeners?
0: Right.
1: Listen, I don't care. There's nothing too bad. You can have done the worst thing that can separate you from God's love, his forgiving heart. Yeah, you might seem to be lost right now. You might seem like that God don't care. It might seem like that you, you feel like you done did the worst thing. God will not forgive you of it. I promise you, God is waiting to sacrifice the fattest calf.
0: Facts.
1: Just for you.
0: I mean, even in the book of Joel, which a lot of people don't read, but in the book of Joel, he said, if you just come back, just return. This concept of come back, this concept of the prodigal son, this concept of come back to me, in Corinthians, or Chronicles, I mean.
1: Chronicles 20.
0: Turn your heart back to me.
1: Yeah.
0: And I'll be merciful.
1: Yeah, yeah.
0: The concept remains the same throughout the entire Bible.
1: And the Bible's really, the concept is forgiven.
0: Right.
1: Forgiven. Right. Jesus died that we may be forgiven of our sins. Oh, man, this is, there's nothing you can't do. There's nothing you have done that was so bad to make God turn away from you. Can I be honest with
0: God
1: you?
0: God didn't turn away from us. We turned away from him.
1: I'm speaking into the ones that are in prison. There's nothing you have done. You listen to Jay Sullivan right here on the radio station telling you she went to jail, telling you she have multiple charges against her. But look at the grace of God. When I look at her, I see the grace of God. I'm telling you, God's grace is sufficient for you.
0: Absolutely.
1: He have no respect for person. If he did it once, he'll do it again and again and again and again. There's nothing too bad that you have done to separate you from God. David said it best. If I lay my bed in hell, you right there with me, Father. I don't care what you have done. There's nothing too bad that God would not rejoice when you come back to him. He's looking at the road, waiting to see you walk back to the road and stop sliding back, stop going back, and start moving forward.
0: And not only that, but not only is he waiting for you to come back and ready to cover you with grace and mercy and blessings and provision, but he is going to use the very things that you feel like were your worst places. Beauty from ashes. He is going to use the very things for his glory.
1: Yes.
0: Your testimony is exemplifying the glory of God, the mercy, the forgiveness, the grace. And it is powerful because of God's glory, mercy, forgiveness, and grace.
1: And that put Romans 8:28 in place where he says, all things work together for the good of those that love him and called according to his purpose. Who can think of something like this after you have created something and you take the worst state of a person and make it and use it for your glory? Only a God can do that. And that's the true living God, whose son is only begotten son, Jesus. He takes the worst state of a man and uses it for his glory.
0: And that's also the purpose of Christ, of Jesus coming in the flesh. I like to think of it like in the heavenly realm, Jesus had a hater. God had a hater, obviously, we know. And he was like, yeah, well, if you were in the flesh, I could tempt you too. And you know, that's not biblical. I'm not saying that's biblical, but
1: baptized, he went into the wilderness for 40 days to be tempted by Satan.
0: So the Bible says, on earth as it is in heaven. And you know, we had talked about this outside of the studio, but all the things that happen here are a reflection of there.
1: Heaven.
0: And so I feel like even when Jesus stayed in the synagogue and Mary and Joseph lost him, you know, what did he say? I'm about my father's business. See, Jesus knew from the moment of birth in his spirit, because obviously he was God in the flesh, but he knew what he had to be about. And he was going to prove that he was that one. He was the one. And he was willing to prove it all the way unto death, you know, that he would face all the human feelings and the human temptation and the things that we go through as a man, and overcome it so that he could show us the way. And also, you know, the same way we do every day, I'm going to prove that this is who I am. And this is what I'm about. And in the most humblest way, because I'm going to be honest, I haven't always been humble in my, I'm going to prove you wrong, you know? And that's something that, when I'm not in my humility, God reminds me, I'm proving them wrong through you.
1: Yes. Listen, man, I'm telling you, we'll be right back. I'm telling you, this is real, real sensitive. It's real good. And I love the fact that you're so transparent. Jay Sully, you're very transparent. I love it. I'm transparent as well, but you are so transparent to be new at it here and to say the things you're saying. That tell me that you've truly been washed by the blood of Christ. We'll be right back. You listen to your boy, Pastor Lovey Love, along with Jay Sully. We're coming back, and I promise you, you don't want to touch that dial. We got more to talk about. Don't go nowhere. Jesus.

under of watching something grow.

0: Sully.
1: Jay Sully, listen, I'm telling you, if you had someone to have experienced the prodigal son situation, if you had someone like that, and let me finish telling you about the parable, but I want to come back to you, Jay Sully. The parable ends when the father put on the robe, the signet ring, the sandals and stuff to let the village know that he had accepted his son because he was dignified. And he says, I've accepted my son. The tradition, because you got to remember, not only did he accept his son and his son became one as the prodigal son became one with his father, but he broke the tradition. And the Bible said, Jesus said in the word, with your traditional ways, you limit the power of God.
0: Right.
1: So he broke the tradition, what they had. Mm-hmm. Ooh, that's good.
0: Jesus was constantly breaking traditions.
1: Yeah.
0: The Bible says, forget your vain traditions.
1: And what makes it so good, you said it earlier, this parable can cover the whole Bible.
0: It does. In a very small chapter.
1: Yes. And so with the tradition, the father broke the tradition, and what they thought was going to separate the prodigal son from the village and from his family forever happened to be where they invited him, loved on him, and threw a party, killed the fattest calf.
0: Just like the angels celebrate every time someone chooses to receive Christ as their Lord and
1: They're
0: Savior.
1: Having a party.
0: They're having a party. It was a direct physical image of a physical visual of what's happening in the spiritual realm in heaven.
1: Listen, let me ask you this. I wanted to ask you something, and very briefly, we probably got about 5 more minutes, very briefly. What, if someone was a prodigal son and wanted to come back, what would you tell them to bring them back home to Christ?
0: Don't wait. The moment that you get the feeling is, I need to go home, go home. Go home. Run to him. You get on your knees. Sit on the floor. Lay on the floor. Heck, I laid on the floor. And just cry out. God, just like in the book of Joel that I was just talking about, he said, wring your heart out. Break your heart. Break your heart for me and pour it out. Pour your heart out. And he's faithful.
1: Yes, listen. If you never experienced Christ before, and perhaps you have, and you might be in a backslider stage, all you have to do is confess with your mouth, Jesus Lord. And believe in thy heart that God raised him from the dead, you shall be saved. And I'm going to ask you, and I'm going to lead you into this salvation prayer, this confession that you make. The only thing you have to do is repeat after me. But you have to make sure your heart really believes this and knows this. You have to believe this in faith. So all you have to do is repeat after me and say, Heavenly Father, I come as I am, a sinner. But Father, you said, if I confess with my mouth that Jesus Lord and believe in my heart that you, God, raised him from the dead, I shall be saved. Father, I confess with my mouth that Jesus Lord, and believe in my heart that you, God, raised him from the dead, I'm saved. Devil, you have no right to me no more. I am a child of the living God. In Jesus' name, amen. Welcome to the family of God. Welcome, my brother. Welcome, my sister. Listen, my next advice to you is to find a church that's teaching the word, that live on the word, and believe the word. Listen, they're not deleting nothing out of the word. Because the Bible says, for a dot or tittle will be moved from this word. Not a dot or tittle will be removed from this word. That means those are the smallest marks in the word of God. Find a church. Get in that church. And if you don't have a church, homie, you're looking for a church, I want to invite you to my church right there in Mansfield at 4797 Highway 509 in Mansfield, Louisiana. Sense and Favor Ministry. That's 4797 Highway 509, Mansfield, Louisiana. And I'm your boy, Pastor Lovey Love. I'm telling you, I'm just excited because if you accepted Christ, like Jay Sully said, the angels in heaven are rejoicing. Jay Sully, is there anything you want to say before we get up out of here?
0: Just come home.
1: Oh, man, I like that. I like that. Just come home. Just like that.
0: That's it.
1: You got to be like Nike and just do it.
0: That's right.
1: Jay Sully said, just come home. Until next week, God bless you. God keep you. You've been listening to Sense of Favor Radio. Your boy, Pastor Lovey Love, along with
0: your girl, Jay Sully.
1: Until next week, peace. God bless.

0: 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Welcome to another edition of Community Speaks. I'm your host, Al Moore. Have a very special guest in the studio. She's no stranger to the community. Her name is Irma Rogers. She's the president of the Martin Luther King Community Development Center. Thank you, Ms. Rogers, for taking time out of your busy schedule and coming out.
1: Thank you for asking.
0: Ms. Rogers, you're moving and shaking. Every time I call you, try to get in touch with you, you moving and shaking.
1: You know, things we have to do unless I'm sick. When I'm ill, I'm still.
0: Okay. How was your trip to, you went to Chicago?
1: Chicago, yes. Yeah. I took two classes from NeighborWorks. NeighborWorks is a nationally recognized organization that teaches community involvement, engagement, revitalization, all of those things. They have homes from housing to economic development.
0: Okay.
1: And et cetera.
0: Okay.
1: And generally, I hadn't taken a course since before the pandemic. So I told my board, I asked my board, I said, I need to go and refresh some things and then see what was new. And they did have something new. And I took one of the newer classes to see what's going on within the community since we've come out of the pandemic now. And

0: different and other struggles. I put it like that.
1: Okay. For our listening audience who might not know about the Martin Luther King Community Development Center, tell me a little bit about it and how it was founded.
0: Okay, the corporation was founded in 2003, actually February 2023. And right now we have a like 8 to 9 member board.
1: Okay.
0: But back then there were only about five or six of us. And then our city councilman, Mr. Calvin Lester, and our really parish commissioner, Ms. Rose McCullum, she knew too. They were trying to get an organization that would focus on more than just some of the neighborhood things. The neighborhood association would handle senior citizen things. They would handle, you know, a lot of other things. But we needed something to look more at business development, housing development, and where we'd like to see the community to go. So that's how we were founded back then, February 2003.
1: Okay.
0: So that tells you we're 23 years old right now.
1: Yes, ma'am.
0: And we set it up as a CDC, Martin Luther King Community Development Corporation. And we made our bylaws, and we had to, come up with all the practices and principles. Since then, at that time, Mrs. Moore, Bunny Moore.
1: Yes, ma'am.
0: Was over community development. And Mr. Lester had put in he had written legislation for NIP, Neighborhood Investment Programs,
1: okay,
0: or projects. And it became the catalyst for a lot of the organizations to get training.
1: Okay.
0: They were very, very committed in helping us to get, like, for instance, they gave us an attorney to sit and speak with us to help us get the 501c3 file. Because a lot of people may not know, you have to go through it's federally, even though you can get your designation, you have to go through the IRS and meet certain standards for them to call you a 501c3. And now they've broken it down because of sororities and other nonprofits. They have different allocations, like a 413B or C. There are other allocations that are nonprofits, but at that time, primarily what people wanted you to be was 501c3. So they gave us Mr. Dale Sibley, who helped us to try to get that going.
1: So if someone listening to the program right now and wanted to start a nonprofit organization and be a 501c3, what's the first process they need to do?
0: First, you need to start showing what programming you're doing.
1: Okay.
0: What are you doing within the community already? If you're not doing anything, there's no need to even apply. Because they're going to ask you for, what are you doing? What programs are you running? What is your benefit to the community? So you have to have your own kind of seed money or volunteers, et cetera, to start whatever you're doing that you feel like is going to benefit the community. Now, we actually started with a survey.
1: Okay.
0: Because Dr. Mary Louise Wilson was one of our advisors at that time. And she said, instead of just going out there and telling people, you go ask. And that's what we did. We asked. We had surveys, and we asked. And people filled them out. We had about 500. And then we took them over to Southern University. And not all of them were collated enough to be done, but over 300 or 400 were used to found the principles that we put into our bylaws.
1: Okay. What kind of senior citizen program do you offer with it?
0: We have several programs that run throughout the year.
1: Okay.
0: But monthly, except for maybe July, because we'll do a big celebration for Juneteenth now. At any rate, monthly we have senior socialization. Senior socialization is the seniors in our area, and there are seniors who come from other areas too. We don't try to discriminate because it's basically done with parish funding.
1: Yes, ma'am.
0: So if somebody else wants to come, we're okay. And what we do is we bring in a speaker. And they have the speaker and they ask questions. The seniors themselves, they do their own little devotion. They come in, they said, they helped to design this program.
1: Yes, ma'am.
0: This was done several years ago with Mrs. Thompson. Mrs. Thompson and Miss Humphrey, they were really backbone people in doing this because Miss Thompson said, you need to do something for the seniors. I said, okay, Miss Thompson, what do you want us to do? So then we wrote for the

0: and they discussed winter weather safety. And we did it just before we had that big ice storm.
1: Yes, ma'am.
0: So the seniors were aware of things, and we found out when we brought in firehouse number 6 that the young lady working there was the fire cadet or person for the whole region.
1: Wow.
0: For the year. And I said, wait a minute. So we're thinking region, and we're just thinking Caddo, Bossier, this. And he said, no. Tried Louisiana, Arkansas, and Mississippi.
1: Wow.
0: I said, regional fire? That's what they told us. And so we said, right here at our little Cooper Road firehouse number 6. So those kind of things we do, we present to them. And then they ask questions. For Black History Month, we brought in Dr. Regina Webb. You know, she's the first African-American to serve as our tax assessor.
1: Right.
0: And so they got a lot of their homestead exemption and other questions answered. And then we play bingo. We give prizes. Dr. Webb brought in the big prize for this one, the TV. They love it. And then we feed them. So we had soul food for this particular meeting.
1: Okay, and that's held every once a month.
0: Once a month, like second Thursdays.
1: Second Thursday.
0: Yes, we have two ladies that will call and remind some of them if they forget. We give them a calendar at the beginning of the year, but then we have two of our seniors who will do a little calling for some. Some of the seniors, you know, just can't remember sometimes.
1: Okay. What if I have a grandparent or someone want to get involved in that? What do I need to do, Ms.
0: They'll call the office.
1: Yes, ma'am.
0: 318-681-9550 from 1 to 5, Monday through Thursdays.
1: Okay, you gave that number so fast.
0: I'll give it again.
1: Okay.
0: 318-681-9550. And Ms. Mims is the office manager. And if they say, put my name down on the list, I'm coming next Thursday, then she'll put the name down, and then we'll count that because we have to know a little bit ahead of time so that we have the numbers to have enough food because there's still some of our seniors who cannot come any longer.
1: Right.
0: Then there's a deacon, a sister, and a pastor that makes some deliveries in the community.
1: Okay.
0: Not a whole lot, but, you know, they used to be able to come and they can't come. Now we will send them a food tray.
1: What time is that event?
0: We start at 10:45
1: with
0: devotion.
1: Right.
0: And then that gives them like around 11 o'clock when the speaker gets up. And the speaker is no longer than 15 minutes. So they have about 35, 40 minutes to do bingo.
1: Okay. Okay.
0: Okay.
1: And that's the exciting part about it.
0: Oh, they love it.
1: You know.
0: They love it. Sometimes we have to have two large gifts. Because when you do the last hand and it's a blackout, it may be two people. If we have two blackouts, then I have to have two televisions, two coffee pots, whatever the large gift is.
1: Okay.
0: Okay.
1: How are you funded, Ms. Roger?
0: We are funded primarily by donations and grant funds. And
1: okay.
0: What I mean by that, we have membership funds that all of the board members, we pay a membership fee monthly. Or you can pay it if they come in and make a check out for like $500 at the beginning of February, then that's it, you know, unless we have an assessment.
1: Okay.
0: Now, we have had assessments in the past when we were trying to get into the public facility where we are housed now. We had to raise 25% of the funding that we were getting. And so that started off at $200K, which meant we had to raise $50,000. Then it went up to $300K, which meant we had to come up with about $75K. So then we had to assess ourselves. And the people who are on this board are committed. I don't do this work by myself. I tell them all the time. We have a whole board.
1: I know. It's like I say, you are a moving, a shaking in this community. And I commend you for the work that
0: right.
1: you do in this community.
0: Well, thank you know. God for the Jesus in me to be able to do it.
1: So everything... Is what is your low physical address? That's what I'm
0: 3067 Dr. Martin L. King Jr. Drive. And one way to find us is that we are directly across the street from Southern University. If you see the flagpole in the front, you'll see us. We have a sign sitting on the street, and it's a round burgundy sign, burgundy and white. Those are our colors.
1: Okay. And your hours of operation is?
0: Generally, Monday through Thursdays, 1 o'clock p.m. to 5 o'clock p.m. Now, this evening, we have business classes starting.

0: So we will be there until 8 o'clock.
1: Okay.
0: Because the business classes start today, and they run for 5 weeks. So it's every Thursday.
1: Okay.
0: We have to move our meeting. Our general meetings are on second Thursdays. But our meeting next week for the corporation is going to be next Tuesday.
1: Okay.
0: In order to allow class to stay as they are.
1: Okay. So if you're listening to the program, the business class will be going on 5 weeks.
0: Yes.
1: Okay. What entails with the business class?
0: With the business class, we finish it up with an ARPA grant. That's the ARP from, left over from the Biden administration. And you had to have a certified, SBA certified teacher. So we put out information, asked for resumes, and we got them. And so we paid a certified teacher to come in. She puts on the class weekly for us. And it's interactive because she gives assignments and they bring them back, but they're interactive assignments to help show them things like how to write a business plan, how to get started, what kind of funding you might need, how to get your financials together. All those things are taught in the class.
1: Okay.
0: So people, a lot of time, they have misconceptions about starting a business. And so she covers a lot of that. This one is called Taking the Leap. In other words, it's an introductory course, more or less, for people who just want to get started. And sometimes a refresher. We have had a couple of students that come back and take the class again because things have changed.
1: Right.
0: 5 or 6 years ago, we weren't talking about intellectual properties and what that means for your business and what you have to do. And if you need an accountant or an attorney.
1: But once you come up with a business plan, you got to look and see how many other people are doing the same thing.
0: Exactly.
1: You know.
0: She talks about that. She talks about location. She talks about competition, how to sell your business. In other words, to draw the people to you.
1: Okay.
0: Okay.
1: Ms. Rogers, we're getting ready to take a short break, and we'll be right back with Community Speaks. I'm your host, Al Moore.
2: Attorney T.

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1: 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Welcome back to Community Speaks. I'm your host, Al Moore. I have a very special guest in the studio. She's no stranger to our community. She's the president of the Martin Luther King Community Development Center. Thank you again, Ms. Rogers, for taking time out your busy schedule and coming out today.
2: Well, certainly.
1: Ms. Rogers, with the funding being cut from Washington, D.C., how has that affected your organization?
2: You have to be a little more creative now. You have to go and you have to look for funding from perhaps some sources that you didn't think about before, and then look at maybe what your fundraisers are and what you can participate in, okay? So basically, there are some churches who may offer some funding for tutoring, et cetera. Well, you have to go out there and try to get that. You work with trying to get maybe city and parish funds, and then look at some of the foundations and find out basically what their themes are and what their priorities are. And if their priorities align up with what you're doing, then write the grants. And also now we have entertainment coming. So we can look at some of those organizations about what are they going to do to give back to the community. With a lot of the economic development that we have, what are you going to do to give back to the community? And the biggest thing is to make that connection and let them look at what you're doing within the community and how it pays off.
1: Okay. And you got to have a compilation or some kind of audit, some kind of financial statement to receive grants, right?
2: Yes. What happens is most grantors want to look at your 990.
1: Okay.
2: Your 990 financials tells almost everywhere where you're spending. In other words, most of our funding is going on our senior citizens and our children, the elderly, and students, okay, like that. Now, there are some things with cleanups and physical projects also, but primarily we're looking at those kinds of things, human services.
1: Okay.
2: Because it's lacking. It's so lacking within our community.
1: Tell me a little bit about your after-school programs. I know last time you was here, you said you were still doing that.
2: Right. Currently, we have 16 tutors in 6 different schools.
1: Okay.
2: And those schools, we target District A. So all of those schools are elementary schools, 3 elementary, 1 middle school, and 2 high schools. They're all in District A. So we help to provide extra tutors that they might need, because by the time we get the school up out of a failing status, then the legislature would change the grade, or they'll change the target.
1: Wow.
2: Before, they were accepting approaching basic and basic, and now they're not. They moved it up. They want mastery and above. And I've tried to explain. I did go when I reported after I found out how well our schools had done and that nobody was in F status now. But I said, we may be back in it because you're moving the curve. They're asking what you're asking. If you want everybody to be over here exceptional, the bell-shaped curve is like an upside-down bell. High groups over here, A and B students. Low groups over here, D and F students. Everybody, those groups are very small. The largest majority of people fall right in the middle, a C student. You can ask many teachers and many college graduates. You can get a college degree with a 2.5 or a 2.8, with a C average. So why are we pushing our students so hard to make them fall over here way over? That's why I say the curve is lopsided.
1: Okay.
2: The bell-shaped curve is lopsided. It's over here falling towards everybody being mad. Everybody's not an A student.
1: That's true.
2: So why do you request that? That doesn't make sense.
1: Right.
2: And it's stressful on the teachers and the children and the parents.
1: You mentioned you have all of the schools in District A.
2: Except one.
1: Okay.
2: There's only one, North Highlands, that would not commit with us, and we left them alone. We got it in writing and left it alone.
1: Okay. What schools do you have?
2: Right now in our area, we have Pine Grove, Lanier Northside, Green Oaks, Performing Arts Academy. We have Cherokee Park, J.S. Clark, and Booker T.
1: Okay. So if someone listening to the program wanted to try to get their youth enrolled into that tutoring program, what do they have to do?
2: Call the school. Because we use the teachers at the school.
1: Okay.
2: We will supply whatever materials, supplies that they need, and then we pay them. We're going to pay on average at least 3 hours per week.
1: Okay.
2: For them to tutor, one and a half, two or three, whatever, however they want to divide it up, we're going to pay them. And we kept our salaries at $30. It makes us pay more, yes, but we didn't go back down like the others did. Went down to $25 an hour again.
1: Okay. And you use the teachers that's at the school?
2: That's at the school. Our principals had requested that, and it's easier because the children are already there. They can stay, and then that gives buses and everything that's on the school system. We are just simply trying to help you educate our children.
1: Right.
2: We don't want to take over. We don't have that kind of funding, but we can assist.
1: What can we do as a community to try to bring some business and some economic up into the
2: development?
1: Community? Yes, ma'am.
2: Okay, we have been working on that quite a bit. It was a downfall that when this administration came in that they did not fill that position. You had an economic development director that we fought tooth and nail for. Economic Development. That's it. That's the plan I co-chaired with Alex Kennedy, right down the street down there at Red Ball. And we said, the mayor can't do everything. You need an economic development director. So previously, we had two or three, Brandon Feld and somebody else. But at any rate, now we do have one. They added one about a year or so ago, okay, Mr. Sabo. So I've sat down and met with him a couple of times. It's time for me to meet with him again because there are things that we see lacking. Going back, survey, you got to listen to what the people say. Some things that we see lacking, but it has to be in concert. I'll speak with my city council person and then the economic development director and then see where the push that we can get, maybe from community development. So it's sad to say that there are a lot of investment dollars that may not come our way simply because of the push to go other places. So we have to make ourselves as much as we possibly can lucrative for certain businesses, etc. And sitting right off of 49, which drops right here on MLK.
1: Right.
2: That was a big push for that.
1: Okay. I know before we started the interview, you said you had stopped by the new substation that's in our area. What do you think about that?
2: It's very nice. I think it's really good to have police closer in your vicinity. It makes the call and response time shorter, and that's what it is. But MLK in and of itself is not a high crime area.
1: That's true.
2: And we have the stats to prove it. We get the crime stats generally reported at our meetings on a monthly basis. But after hearing one of the television stations, they kept talking about another one of those high crime areas, and they said 7107. And I said, that's not true. So I asked the police department to give me collate 2019, 2020, and 2021, 3 years, and give me an average of what we are, what MLK. MLK is the largest area for this area, which is Area 1. You got 13 districts. That's how they were lining it up. We may be your largest area, but we're not the high crime area. We're fourth lowest out of the 13 districts. Somewhere between fourth and fifth. Everybody has some crime, yes.
1: Everybody.
2: Mm-hmm. But we're not on that high end.
1: What would you like to see come to the MLK area?
2: Right now, we're really listening at a lot of our citizens in the area. We need a grocery store.
1: Okay.
2: Your food desert. We have the garden, yes, the MLK garden, and that's being really was set up now by the parish. And so they're being, they have a person who comes in from Shreveport Green. He does a phenomenal job with letting us know what's going on, what's coming, and if you want to see something to come in. So that's fine, but what about the grocery store?
1: That's what you would like to see?
2: That's what we'd like to see.
1: Do you think it's a place in the area where they can build one, some open land or something.
2: So we've looked at some partitions of properties. I've had that meeting before with Mr. Sabo last year and with my city council person, Mrs. Taylor, and, you know, those involved with that, because this is something that people are saying. So we're looking at that.
1: Okay, you have two new programs that was installed. Tell me a little bit about them.
2: Yes, this past year, we were doing last summer, we did the Cooperrow Beautification Coalition.
1: Yes, ma'am.
2: And that's Ms. Robertson and a few other key persons and myself involved. So what we were doing is rehabbing, not waiting. We started before the mayor started with this block by block. We were rehabbing homes, not fully, but painting the outside of the structure. And we had some qualifications. You had to be senior citizens over a certain age, blah, blah, blah, have your own insurance and things like that. Something like what Paint Your Heart Out would do.
1: Yeah.
2: But we were going on and trying to replace the boards, repaint for these that are on Front Street. Not in the back yet, but on Front Street.
1: Yes, ma'am.
2: So we rehabbed and beautified like four homes.
1: Okay.
2: Between June and August.
1: Wow, some hot months.
2: Yes, it's hot. And it takes a little time. We had one pastor from the area from Evergreen Baptist Church that was really good in helping. When the volunteers quit, he came in, he finished up. He's really, really good about that. So then the other one is POP, Parents on Purpose.
1: Okay.
2: Because what we found that many of our schools, our parents are not going to PTA. It's almost like they feel like, I'm not supposed to be in PTA. Yes, you are. If you have a parent, if you have a child in this school, you should be parent enough to go and see what your child is doing and help them. It makes for a better school, all around better climate when you deal with that. So we kicked it off in October, and we just finished. We had a reception for students at Green Oaks last week. They did the Black History Program.
1: Right.
2: So we did a reception for those children following that program and their parents and, you know, any of the others who were there. But you have to teach. If they don't really get it as our parents did, then we have to try to teach and train. So we have to teach that PTA is not a bad thing. It's a good thing, and you need to be involved.
1: And you need to be involved with your children anyway.
2: Yes.
1: You need to be involved with your children anyway. Exactly. And that's just like sports or something. They see their mom and dad sitting up in the stands when they're playing sports. It's just the same as you go to the PTA meeting.
2: That's right.
1: You know, say, hey, let me meet the teacher.
2: Right.
1: Let me see what you're doing.
2: Means you care, and that child picks that up.
1: Okay. We got about 2 minutes left, a minute left. What would you like to say to the community before we leave?
2: Other than the Parents on Purpose, we still support things like domestic violence. That was in October. And also, the seniors have a breast cancer walk that they do every year. They're down at the SPAR, but we support them. If they say they need food, anything like that, whatever we have to get, we go and get it. Then at Thanksgiving, this year we did over 160 turkey baskets. And what I mean by that, that's how many turkeys we bought. And then 8 of them were cooked dinners that we supplied at Christmas to the people who are in wheelchairs, bachelors, or, you know, halfway blind, that kind of stuff. And then we did over 250 children, warm clothing, hats, gloves, underwear, socks, and 2 sets of warm-up suits. I also took about 9 or 10 families grocery shopping. So it's over 300 individuals that we service. Now the Hall Riders Motorcycle Club comes in and helps. They bring gift cards for the older children. See, nobody wants to buy for the kids 15 and 16.
1: Right.
2: But they did. And also the Shriners, they've done that in the past. They bought toys for a lot of the children. And we had 3 large bags of teddy bears. So every child got a teddy bear in their clothing bag this year.
1: Okay, give me that phone number once again, Ms. Rogers.
2: 318-681-9550.
1: All right, thank you, Ms. Rogers. And we'll see you next time on Community Speaks.
2: And don't forget, this is Women's History Month.
1: All right. And okay. We'll see you next time on Community Speaks.
2: Right.
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0: with your radio pastor and evangelist and rabbi, Pastor Evelyn Kalama, and the Crusade for Christ Miracle Revival World Revival Team. Inviting you now to stay tuned the next 30 minutes for a very powerful word of God. But first, we'd like to pay tribute to our late evangelist, Evangelist Maddie Davis, who's gone on to be with the Lord, whose voice you heard announcing this program for the past 30 years. We will miss her terribly. She was a soldier of the cross and a warrior for God. Now, friends, we'd like to invite you to come out to 1183 Joseph Street in Shreveport, Louisiana, 71107 in between Grimmett Drive and North Market in Shreveport, Louisiana. If you want to have a Holy Ghost good time and see Miracle Revival always in action, the Book of Acts ministry always in action, and a church where revival is always in action, come out to 1183 Joseph Street in Shreveport, Louisiana. Now, we'll be back at the end of the day's program to give you some special instructions on how you can get a copy of a tape that you hear on the air. Or if you want to receive prayer and counseling, we'll give you a phone number that you can call us, and we'll be happy to pray and minister for you. All right, now we're getting ready to take you into a service already in progress where God is moving by His Spirit and by His power.
1: Oh, he was our example.

0: with ruins of empires. People who died and fell so fast, there was no time for them to escape. We hear it, but the Bible said we listen and we hear it like it's a lovely song. This generation's attention is so short and their faith so weak and many so far away from the God of our fathers that they hear it like it's poetry. You warn them, nor must I. You break it down for them, you teach them. They look at you like a deer with his eyes caught in the headlights. They stare at you, they hear you, but it's not processed. But the Bible said the day would come when they would not be able to endure sound doctrine. It won't find any registration in them. A few years ago, people's hearts were tender. They were what we call prepared. The Bible said no man can come to the Father except he draw him. There has to be an era. And there has to be an environment of receptivity. God has to prepare that heart. Because we're born in sin, shaping in iniquity, it has to be an environment stimulated to believe, stimulated by faith. Every time is not conducive to coming to God. The environment, the atmosphere, has to be one where people are blind. My grandparents used to dig wells. They weren't on the water company. Most of the time they lived in rural areas, so they had to dig deep water wells. And ever so often those wells would dry up and they would have to move to another area because that area was no longer providing a water flow. My grandfather was experienced in this. And he knew where, when, and how to dig a deep water well. But one of the methods, the procedures that you had to use was that you had to use water to prime the well. Yeah. Once you hit a spot where there was water and a little bit of it would come up, you'd know that that's where the water was. That's the source. But you had to prime the well once you put the instruments down in there to pump. Just like in a car, with those old carburetors and stuff, you used to have to what we call prime the carburetor to make the gas flow up to the fuel thing. They got different things. They got fuel injection now and all that. But back then, in those days, you had to put. My uncle used to put a little gas. Remember that? Into the carburetor. And you had to pump the gas in order to make it start flowing so the fuel would start circulating. Well, that's the way it was with the deep water well. Yeah. Well, that's the way it is spiritually. The Word of God has to prime the faith that is there. Yeah. Once it's evidence that there's a little faith there, like that trickle of water coming up through the ground, my granddad saying, here's where we need to dig the well because there's some water here. And once that little bitty trickle of water would come up, he would have to prime it. And it would start flowing and responding, a natural thing. Once God finds a little bit of faith there, and the water starts trickling, well, then the Holy Ghost starts to prime the faith until it starts flowing. And all the blockages are removed. That's why it has to be a certain condition, man, before you can come to the knowledge of God and be saved. There has to be something there. The soil has to be fertile for the seed to take root. Whether bad or good, I said the soil has to be fertile. There are bad seeds and there are good seeds. In order for good seed to take root, the soil has to be prime. It has to be receptive. It has to be open and receptive to that seed. Just because it's soil or dirt doesn't mean that it'll be good for the planting. All seeds don't take root. Some of them, depending on the area and the nature of the soil, you can dig and drop that seed in there, and you come back a year later or about the time of harvest, and there's nothing there. And sometimes that seed, my granddad said, will work its way up out the ground because it knows that that soil is not conducive to life. So it'll either die or it'll work its way up out the soil. I said, why, granddaddy said, because it's looking for somewhere where there's life. Yeah. And in that area, there's no life for that seed. Or that soil is not receptive to that particular seed. He said, some seeds are real tough. And you can drop them in a devil and they'll grow. He said, but most of them, the soil got to be right. Some of the seeds are tender. And they require a certain kind of plant. You hear me? Everybody is not receptive to the truth. Some people you can drop, they tough, and you can drop that seed, that tough seed of truth in them, and that soil is receptive. And that truth will find root in them. I ain't got no help. Then there are others like that seed, that soil is just hard. Some soil is so fertile that it don't look like it, but it's where it's located at, but it's so fertile that if you drop that seed there, it'll sit on top and it'll work its way down because it recognizes that that soil has life. So in some of the most unexpected places, you'll find grass growing up through concrete. Because that seed recognizes that there's some, even though that's concrete there, there's some life underneath. Some trees, they'll die even when you plant them in what looks like good ground. And then there's some, that root of that tree is so tough and so long that it's gonna find water somewhere. And that tree will grow up in the middle of a city block because it has found life. Some of you think it's dead. Like that my husband planted it, the lightning struck it, and the next thing you know, it didn't grow back up. Because it found life. Because it wasn't what was on the top, I ain't got no help, but it was what was in the roots. All the time, what you see ain't what you get. It's how deep your roots go. That's why David said, he shall be like a tree that is planted by the rivers of water. He shall not be moved. You can't move. You can cut parts off. You can break my branches. You can pull off my leaves and all of that. But I'm going to still be standing. Because I'm like a tree. My roots go deep. So he said, sometime, baby girl, them seeds, you can just drop them on top of the ground. They say, you know, watermelon growing in places that they shouldn't be.
1: That's right.
0: Yep. Tomatoes coming up in places that you wouldn't think. Uh-huh. It'll make its own garden. That's the way the word of God is. In some people, it finds root.
1: Yes.
0: It falls, and you think that that person ain't gonna be nothing. Uh-huh. It falls, and it finds root. They say, you know, they are harvest to the Lord.
1: Yeah.
0: Then there are others that year after year you can pull them seeds in. And it just don't go nowhere. Jesus said, it's like that farmer that threw that seed and they received it with gladness.
1: Yeah.
0: But then when they went out, the vultures plucked it out.
1: Yeah.
0: Or the cares of this life dug it right on up.
2: Yeah.
0: Or that seed will work its way back to the top because it knows that the soil, y'all, ain't good. The Lord knows them that are His. A lot of people receive the word, but it doesn't mean that it's going to find root in them. Jesus preached 1,000, but only a few were saved. Only a few received the word and were delivered. Have you heard it?

But then they went out, and the Bible says the cares of this life plucked it right on up out of them. Judas watched Jesus. He saw all the miracles the man worked. He got no help in here. Judas watched this man raise the dead. Lord, put that seat. Open blind eyes. Unstop deaf ears. Turn water to wine. Walk on water. He was never heard about it. Knew about the miracles that this man worked. And yet and still the greed got the better of him. Yet and still lust for materialism got the better of him. And he went right on. And in spite of the fact that he saw this man manifest and do what no other man had done. But because the soil in him was corrupt, even though he saw the miracles that God worked, even though he saw what Jesus did, sin is something. It can warp the mind. It can destroy the faith. It can remove your common sense. I ain't got no help in here. This man watched Jesus and all the miracles. The Bible said he couldn't even record all that he did. John said it would take many books of the Bible, thousands of them, just to record the works that Yeshua did. All you got is a little example in this Bible of what he did. But he said all the books of the world couldn't hold many of the works that he did and what he said and all the words. This man listened and went right out and betrayed him. I ain't got no help. Look at the people of Moses then. Do you think for 1 minute, if I saw this man walk up to the most powerful Pharaoh and king in the world, Ramses, whose reputation brought fear to the heart of his enemies, you think that being a slave 400 years descended, that I watched this man and knew him to be the assistant to the Pharaoh. Now, all of a sudden, he's changed and he's a man of God. And since he's one of us, that alone should have been enough to instill a hope and pride. This man was your Pharaoh. Think about that. For years, they had seen Moses as the son of the Pharaoh's sister. Prophet from the desert carrying a staff and says he's come to set you free. Yeah. If you didn't believe in God, you should have at that point. What else was his motive? The man was rich, powerful, next in line to the throne of Egypt. What was his motive if not to set you free? Think about it. That's number one. Did he come perform the miracles? Saying, to deliver y'all. Then he started working miracles. 10 of them. To deliver you. All this to set you free. Down to the Pharaoh's firstborn being struck dead. He said, your firstborn Israel is gonna die. And Moses said, no,

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Land.

from here

0: from not being fit to live and not ready to die.
1: Yes.
0: From not loving myself. Come on over here. How did I get here? Had to be a God decided you were worth that. Can I get a witness?

Yeah.

That's all the time we have for Miracle Revival Hour today. We trust that you enjoyed today's program and that it was a blessing to your soul. Once again, if you want to come out and be with us in service, we are located at 1183 Joseph Street, Shreveport, Louisiana. The zip code is 71107. 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That's 318-426-5473 for prayer, counseling, or information regarding anything that you've heard on this program. 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That's at 1183 Joseph Street, Shreveport, Louisiana, 71107. 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Contact us on Facebook. We'll be happy to get back with you. Now, we hope that you've enjoyed everything that you've heard on today's program. And if you have, join us again next week at this same time on this same station to be blessed of God. This is Pastor Kalama speaking on behalf of Crusade for Christ Ministries, saying I love you and Jesus loves you too.

Techno.

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